All right, now you can hear me. My previous microphone didn't work. This microphone is terrible, but at least you can hear me. All right, so what we're listening to right now is Omid. This is off of his album Afterwards 3, or her album, I'm not sure, or the group Omid. I'm not sure if it's one person or a thousand conglomerated hive mind group named Omid. Whoever Omid is, this is their track Warsaw's Tabla. Prior to that, we heard the legendary Jungle Master Goldie with Crystal Clear off of Saturn's Return. Preceding that was Zihan and Camion with Ford Transit. That was the live track that sounded all mid-eastern with massive strings. Before that, we heard from Delirium, an offshoot of some industrial group like Frontline Assembly or something like that. We heard Firefly Euphoria off of their album Karma, and we started everything off with Perfume Tree, their track Virgin off of A Lifetime Away. This is Froggy Me, aka Peter, aka anything. That's a nice thing to call me. And let's get back to the music right here on

All right, yes, yes, I'd like to welcome all the new listeners who have joined in on Anon Radio, a function of SDF.org. This is Froggy Me's Fantastic Fantasy, or whatever I might call this show. Maybe the Funkaliciously Jazztastic Hour, but that name has already been used by Peter Funk, an alias of mine. I apologize for the sound quality of this microphone, but my other microphone, which sounds better, had an impedance mismatch or something. Let me tell you what you've been listening to. Alright, I'm back. This is Proffel off of his album One Day Deep. He's the saxophone and flute player on this track, Corpo Suado. And prior to that, we heard another track off of One Day Deep by Proffel called Inspiracio. Both of these feature a vocalist, I believe. He's the vocalist from Suco 103. And we started the set off with Pata. He's a broken beat master. And Pata played his track for us, Nobody Knows, off of Staring at the Sun, a Ubiquity Records release from 2006 or something like that. Up next, we're going to hear some more Deep House. To all the listeners who came in, I'm glad you're here. The show is archived at Anon Radio. So be sure to download it, because the first half of the show was even better. But now let's move into some more music, my friends. This is Froggy Me, aka Peter's Fantastic Pleasure, on Anon Radio.

Yes, it's me again to annoy you with this terrible mic. Listen to the scratchy sounds as Peter replays back to you what we just heard. So this is Incognito with the Roger Sanchez uplifting club mix of Giving It Up. Up next, we're going to listen to some Victor Duplay, I See the Sun, and that'll take us to the bottom of the hour when the radio will be switched back over to the obnoxious sounds of automatically streamed and on radio, unless you like the interesting late 70s punk, in which case I do, so maybe it's not so obnoxious after all. In fact, it's pretty good. So I say stay tuned after I get off the air, because even though it's a robo-DJ, it's going to be really excellent. This is Froggy Me signing out with the Deep House Sounds. 5 more minutes left of this incredibleness for your listening ears and pleasures. 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
2: 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It's where you'll find it. 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

0: Hi, my name's Tobe, and I can incite a riot almost anywhere I go. 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
1: Science Report presents Piano Tuning and Micro Worlds. Sound as though that piano is in tune? Well, it probably is, according to 20th century standards. The tuning of each key is equidistant in terms of tone from the key before and after. But during the 18th century, pianos were tuned differently. Dr. Owen Jorgensen of Michigan State University's School of Music tells how past pianists would feel about today's tuning methods.
2: It's very possible that the musicians would have considered a piano to be out of tune, or at least crudely tuned. Maybe not totally or entirely tolerably out of tune or anything to that extent, but certainly not refined to the degree that they were used to.
1: Today's tuning is called equal temperament. 2 centuries ago, not all keys on a piano were the same tone from octave to octave. This gave chords from harpsichords and pianos a different tone. Some of the world's great composers, in fact, wrote with that kind of tone in view. Today, most musicians hardly realize that these instruments can have a different form of tuning.
2: In today's music world, there are very few musicians who are aware that the tuning of the 18th century was different. And mostly, the people that are beginning to become aware of this are harpsichordists and some early 40 pianists.
1: Old world tuning is termed well-tempered. Today's tuning style, called equal temperament, evolved to fit the tone and color of more modern 19th and 20th century music. But if more contemporary music sounds harsh in old-style tuning, how does early music sound on today's pianos? Answers Dr. Jorgensen.
2: Music that was written for the old tuning and played in the modern temperament, called equal temperament, just simply lacks color. And the reason is that all of the tones are spaced exactly equally apart from each other. That would be very similar to looking at a painting reproduced in black and white.
1: Peering into minuscule worlds has always been an ambition of scientists. The first optical microscopes enabled researchers to see microorganisms. Today, technology has developed so that we are able to get a glimpse of molecules, and possibly in time to come, the very atoms of which molecules are made. The instrument that accomplishes this feat is called the transmission electron microscope, and physicist Murray Gibson of AT&T Bell Labs explains the basis for its capabilities.
3: A transmission electron microscope relies on very high energy electrons, which have sufficient energy to penetrate through a very thin sample of material and form an image which is very much like the image formed by an ordinary optical microscope.
1: Resolution is the key factor in viewing smaller worlds. Basically, no energy can delineate something smaller than its own wavelength. The smaller the wavelength, the higher the ability to distinguish smaller features. The illumination behind the transmission electron microscope comes from electrons. Dr. Gibson sums up the relation of resolution and wavelength.
3: Well, the advantage to electron microscopes as far as resolution is concerned is the wavelength. The ultimate resolution of any optical instrument, be it electron optics or X-rays or light, a familiar light microscope, is given by the wavelength of the radiation that is used to form the image.
1: A transmission electron microscope is able to magnify objects millions of times. On this scale, a baseball would appear as large as the Earth. Yet improvements for this hardware, which can already see large molecules, are in the offing. Brighter electron sources will help. So will better optical systems that take over where the electron beam leaves off. Yet one more benefit will come from a vibration-free environment, explains Dr. Gibson.
3: When you take a picture of a material, if there's any vibration, that vibration will blur the image and make it useless. And at the moment, we're at the level that motions that correspond to speeds of only 1 foot per century are sufficient to blur the pictures that we're taking.
1: This has been Science Report, presented by the American Institute of Physics. Scientists exploring the universe we live in. Researching today for the world of tomorrow.

Welcome to Railway Legends, Myths, and Stories. This is Kuma, and I talk about trains. Well, it may not have noticed this, but I have been away for the last 2 months on a European trip. And so this episode will be my European trip with particular features on travel technology. I really thank someone for giving me that as a title. I think it's so cool. Anyway, back in May, I believe, April 22nd, I flew to Germany to the city of Munich and went back to the same apartment I had lived in the last 2 years. Well, the same facility, but a different room. I've been in a different room each time, and this one was the smallest. But it was fine. It was fine. And I couldn't do very much right away because, air travel is shell-shocking. Everybody talks about jet lag. Jet lag was never my issue. It is the change of schedule. I do that all the time to myself. It is the stress, the unbelievable stress of travel is so great. It wipes me out unbelievably. Well, anyway, once I got sort of settled, it turned out just a few days after I arrived that the MVG, I cannot pronounce, ask Publius, he could pronounce it in German. That is the letters of the Munich Transit Company, Transit Authority, whatever. And they have a museum that's open once a month. I mean, that's it. It's open up once a month on one weekend, on a Sunday. And I went down there and got to see it again. Now, I've been there both, I think, the previous years. But I really enjoy it because it has both really old trams, but also some newer equipment, including some equipment you just don't see very often, unless you're, matter of fact, if you're up late at night in some cities, you might see this, although most of it's gone. Snow fighting equipment, I'm not kidding, brushes, plows that are on trams, so they can go down the track, clear the track for the regular trams. There were also special trams that were equipped with equipment to repair track, which I think was really neat. And then there was one I got to see last year. I got to see it this year, but last year somebody let me inside. It was a training one. It was the most unbelievable tram I've ever been in the fact that the front has a standard driver's compartment. You know, you sit down there and run the throttles and the brakes and everything. But right behind it, just an elevated a little bit, is another control station with all sorts of switches, controls, and levers. And believe it or not, that's for the training driver to sit in. And just like in an airplane simulator, they can cause it to do all sorts of things wrong. You know, cause the brakes not to work, cause the power to fail, cause the a bunch of different things. And so and the driver is supposed to try to react to these, and you can't see what's behind him. So it was a really neat to see this sort of equipment. One of the reasons I so enjoy going to Europe is the difference in train technologies. I mean, they're on the same gauge as North America, Mexico, United States, Canada. They're the same gauge across Europe as Great Britain, the United Kingdom. Most of Europe. Now, there are a couple of holdouts that are different gauges. Like, for example, Ireland is a completely different gauge, including Northern Ireland, Spain, and I believe Portugal. Those have different gauges. Spain is, of course, on what's called the Iberian gauge, which is wider, one of the widest in Europe. And then, of course, way over in the east is the Russian 1520 gauge, which is very odd. Anyhow, I never got to ride on any of that. I sort of would like to have. But I got to see a whole lot of different
trains. I mean, different kinds of trains, different styles. And as a note to people, the train isn't forgotten in Europe. It is a vibrant, ongoing technology. One of the companies, and I if I pronounce it wrong, I'm sorry, I think it's Stadler. This company is in Switzerland. They have manufacturing facilities in Switzerland. They also have them in a lot of other countries across Europe. I believe one in Austria, and I think there's another somewhere further up in the northwestern Europe. I forget the locations of them all. But interestingly enough, there is a Stadler plant in Salt Lake, Utah. Okay, so that the trains made there technically are made in the U.S. So that's this, the design and style and everything is from Stadler. Well, when they originally built this first one of these first trains called a FLIRT, which has a very funny acronym, but skip that for the moment. These are what are called multiple unit trains. Okay, so there's a cab in the front one, passenger car, permanent link to another passenger car, to another passenger car, to another passenger car with a driver compartment. So there'd be three or four or even five units long, but permanently coupled. Okay, it's called and multiple units. So, and they can actually couple two of them together and one driver can run both sets. Okay. Well, this was originally designed for a specification in Switzerland. Well, a number of other countries, transit people, came over, looked at it, and said, hey, that's really neat. I like that. And talked their own transit agencies to buy some. Well, this cascaded. I mean, it really cascaded. The FLIRT is in use. I don't have the page open, but I know it's in use, of course, in Switzerland. It's used in Germany. It's used in Austria. It's used in places as far away as Slovenia and many other places in Europe, to the fact that they ordered more than 2,000 train sets. You know, and each train is made up of four or five cars. And these are electric multiple units. Well, it was so much demand that Stadler had to go back and make this really goofy module that you would take a train set, literally take it apart, put this module in the middle, which had a couple of diesel generators to run the electric traction motor so that this thing could run places that did not have overhead wire. So that's not one of their bigger sale parts, but they are made that way. So this one train set became very popular. So there's one company, Stadler, but they're not the only one. There are other rail companies that make train sets, one of which is Alstom. Alstom is a company that's been making trains, I believe, in France. This is its original home, or it's in that neighborhood. And I ran into Alstom train sets in Switzerland. They bought from outside, they bought an Alstom train set. I rode that between Zurich, and I have to look up the station, but I rode it for the most pointlessly silly reason, and that was so that I could go south of Zurich to the border of Switzerland and Italy, so I could ride through the Goddard Base Tunnel. I'll come back and give a whole show on the Goddard Base, because even the name of it always impresses me. Goddard Base, you know. One of the longest railway tunnels.

Swiss train, I believe it was made by Siemens, which is a predominantly German company. That's where they started. Now, you can't say any of these companies are German or Swiss or French. They're multinational companies. I mean, they might have their address someplace, but they're spread out all over the place. Now, Siemens, as I recall, has a plant to manufacture rail cars and locomotives in California. I believe it's near Sacramento, California. So, as I say, multinational. But the Siemens train set was impressive because I could go down at, well, I had to get there by 6 because it's a long walk across the Munich train station. And into my trip, I started having trouble with my feet, so it became a longer trip. But I could get to this far, that platform was a long way out, and get on a train that ran, oh, let me see, 6 or 7 times a day, at least 6, going out of Munich to Zurich. And there were 6 trains coming back at different hours, about every other hour. So I could get on this train at around, I think it was 6:57 in the morning, and in roughly 4 or 5 hours, I'd be in Zurich. I think it was about 4 hours. I'd be in Zurich, Switzerland. Well, from there, on one particular trip, now I did this twice, but one time, during this whole trip, I only ran into Publius, I think, twice. The whole darn trip, which was sort of annoying, because when I did, it was fun as all get out. We went to a rail museum, both new to us. But I ran into him, and we went to this rail museum south of Munich that we never went to before because it was being, the trips we had been on before, it had been undergoing renovation and hadn't been open. It's only open certain times. Anyway, we went down there. We got to see a museum. We had some wonderful arguments. I mean, really wonderful ones. And in one case, I won because we went up on a balcony and could look down on the locomotive. And he said, oh, you're right. There's only the two pantographs, so it's just got the single wire, not 3 like I thought. So that was kind of cool. I rarely come out ahead on Publius. I mean, he is so smart. But during that trip, and we're coming back, he mentioned a museum in a town that I'd planned to go to. This is a French city of Mulhouse. Mulhouse is in far eastern France. But the museum that Publius talked about was one about electricity. Well, I thought about this and thought about this. And now he said he was going to go. It turned out he didn't go. So I went on the train he said he was going to be on. And I didn't see him because he didn't go. But I got on that same Swiss train to Zurich. Then got on another train in Zurich and went into France. Then got on a third train and went north to Mulhouse. And went on and then got a ticket on a local tram to go to the other side of Mulhouse and visit this electric museum. And I could only spend 2 hours there. That's all I had. Unless I was going to get back home very late at night. And I didn't stay as long as I could. I could have stayed at least another 40 minutes at the place because of the tram schedule. But I saw this museum. I saw lots of stuff in it about electricity. And some of it was sort of hard to follow because it was a French museum and most of the signs were in French. There were some little notes in English here and there. But it was still a fun museum, and I went back. I went back a slightly different way than I came, but that's not the point. I got back through the trains back to Munich, and I wanted to point out again is that that almost every trip was on a different manufacturer's train, and almost all of them, almost all, were of the multiple unit electric. Now there were some. Where they take an older coach designs and put a cab in one end, put an electric locomotive at the other, and do push-pull. So the driver gets in the locomotive to go one way, gets in the cab at the other end to go the other way. And their advantage of those is you can add cars and take cars away in the yard

within, I mean, 20 minutes. You know, you can literally uncouple a car, go get another one, couple it in, shove the whole thing together, and now make the train 6 cars long or 8 cars long. So there's a lot of flexibility in that. And I'll try and see if I can post a picture about this, because a lot of the European trains are 2 decks high. I mean, at least part of the train set has 2 decks, you know, upper and lower. And which is, I want to state this over and over, funny, where all of Europe is trying to go to double deck to increase capacity, Amtrak's decided to go to low-level, single-level coaches that hold fewer people, which will make it impossible, impossible for them to get the revenue from the ticket box to run the trains, because even if you fill them, they wouldn't, you know, it's like we're going to build a new movie theater and only put 4 seats in it, you know, you're not going to make money that way. So, anyway, later, I wanted to really see the rail museum at Mulhouse. So I took the same route I did before, but I got a hotel in Mulhouse, spent a couple of nights there so I could go out and see the Museum of Trains, City of Trains, and got to see a whole lot of equipment there that was just fantastic. Okay, now I've got to get, it looks like I'm using up time faster than I thought, so I'm going to jump straight to 2 other train trips. One was actually 2 trips. I took a trip to Warsaw, and due to problems with my foot, I had originally planned to go to Vienna, spend a couple of days, and then go up to Warsaw. I couldn't. I had to spend one of the days I was going to travel going and getting a cane because I had hurt my foot so badly. By the way, I can walk fine now, but at the time I couldn't. So I got a sleeper train and went to Warsaw, and so I was almost back on schedule. And how do I say this? The sleeper compartment on the Polish train was very nice. I want to say that right off. It's very nice. It was an older design, but very nice. You could put 3 people in it. There were 3 bunks, one over the other, and there was a little sink in the room, and a closet for storing stuff, and some other locations you could put things under, your bags under. I had it to myself, which is fine. Now, if I have remembered to post it, and when this comes up, and if I haven't, yell at me, but I'll post a picture, very poor picture, of my Polish railroad breakfast, which consisted of a bagel, a couple of slices of cheese-like yellow stuff, which did not entice me at all, some sort of margarine or butter or cottage, I don't know, something, and a little package of meat sticks. This was so unappetizing, I didn't touch it at all. I left it. So I threw away my wonderful Polish railway breakfast. So that went there. Now, let's turn around and a few weeks later, I wanted to go to Rome. Now, I was running out of both time, energy, money. Literally, money wasn't the problem. It was time and energy. Energy was going. And I just was so nervous because of hotel troubles I've had in the past of going to some of the places. So I didn't go to a hotel in Rome. I took a day trip to Rome. Wait a minute, Kuma, that's too far away from Munich. Not if you take a sleeper train there. So I got on one of the OBB, that's the Austrian Railway Network's, night jets. It does not have a jet in it anywhere. It's just part of the name. And took this train down to Rome. Now, I want to point out, I don't have pictures or anything, but the Austrians' idea of breakfast is a very good breakfast. It was a hot breakfast. I even ordered, I got a breakfast with my ticket, but I paid extra and got scrambled eggs. So I had scrambled eggs, bread, a croissant, I forget what all else was in there, but a bunch of, and some orange juice and stuff. And it was like, okay, fine. I had a breakfast. And it was nice. And the
nightjet compartment I was in is just, I'll give you a word picture. It's hard to describe this. You open your door, you go in, and on one side are two bunks, pre-made bunks, you know, upper and lower. And straight ahead is the window, and to my right was a full bathroom. I mean a full bathroom. You open the door to the WC, and there's a sink in front of you. To your right's a commode, a toilet, and to your left is a shower compartment. Yes, a full shower compartment. So this is a wonderful thing. There's only, personally, I have two technological complaints about the NightJet sleeper. This was the best, not the lower end. This is the best. One, for safety reason, there's a whole lot of signs around the room that are glow in the dark. So when you shut the lights out, the room is lit up by these signs. The other is all the controls in the room. All the controls in the room are on what looks like a smartphone stuck to the wall with a bunch of controls on it that don't work the way you think they were. And even when you do, it's lit up all the time. Now, one of the things they give you, I mean, it's so stupid. You have this beautiful train compartment, and they give you a night mask, you know, the black thing. Well, I took a piece of tape and taped the black night mask over the control panel so it blocked the light and I could get a nice sleep. And I did get a nice night's sleep on the night jet. So I went to Rome. I had a small overnight, just very small pack. Well, not that small. Got off. And the trick was, just a sec. Now, I had to stop there for a second for coughing. I picked up a cough in Munich due to allergy there, pollen. Anyway, I got into Rome, but I got into one station, not the main station, but an outer station. Then I had to get on a train and go to the main station. And from there, I got a transit pass, got on the subway, and went out to as near as I could get to Vatican City, walked down a number of streets, which, as I say, at this point was sort of iffy because my foot was just enough better. And I walked down and got to see Vatican City, which is something I always wanted to see. I didn't go on the tours. I didn't go into the cathedral or the chapel or anything because I did not have that kind of time or energy. More importantly, energy. I just did not have it. So I saw that. I enjoyed some time at St. Peter's Square. I really enjoyed it, and I do have some pictures of it. It really is quite gorgeous. Anyway, one other note was, and I've got to do some research, it appeared Rome has an extensive streetcar system, which appears to be out of service. Now, whether it's being repaired or whatever, I don't know, but it's out of service, and it's sort of sad. Anyway, I went back the way I came on the subway. And the subway was interesting, and I should have taken a cab. I should have spent 40 euros on a cab instead of, four or six on the subway. Because in a subway, you don't see any of the city. You're there. It's like very slow teleportation. It's really dull. But I did notice that the subway system in Rome used overhead wire. And we'll come back to that. That's sort of unique for subways. Anyway, I got back to the one station, then I would got on a train to go back to the secondary station where I would pick up my night jet to go back to Munich, and I was had enough time that I could walk around that part of Rome and see old buildings and new buildings and see some of it. I didn't see any of the main landmarks, but I was satisfied. I really was. I got to see and go someplace that I wanted to go. So again, I got back onto the sleeper train and had the same car attendant who was a bit surprised to see somebody come in and then go right back out on their train. And oddly enough, I was in the same compartment, but a different rail car. It was the same compartment, same everything was the same, except it was teeny different because it was a different rail car. And of course, these are passenger cars, and then it's pulled by a locomotive. Now, the NightJet has, I want to make this real quick, has regular coach seats. You can just get on the overnight train, get a coach seat, and sleep as best you can in a seat. Okay, you can do that. They also have something called
couchettes, which are these couches, except they're stacked like bunks, and there's nothing with it, just, you know, it's a couch and you can lie on it. And I don't know if they provide blankets or not, but that's the next more expensive one. And then there are some compartments, little like pod compartments, that close up and are a lot more elaborate. And hilariously enough, when I got on the train, for some reason the air conditioning wasn't working. It was quite hot in my compartment. And they said, well, you can go down to this little pod. And I'm going, I have this huge, beautiful compartment. Even if it's hot, I'm going to keep it versus, you know, being stuffed into a pod. And fortunately for me, after about 10 minutes, somebody reset something and the air conditioning came on and it was pleasant and nice. And I had a wonderful ride back to Munich on the night jet going there. And I will, in the future, talk a lot more about, sleeper trains and other types of technology in specific. Now, one last chore on my list was to take that same Swiss train that goes to Zurich, except I stopped early, much earlier than going all the way there, just on the edge of Switzerland, and took another train to another station to a place that's at the border of another small country. That's Liechtenstein. Now, there, hilariously enough, there's one bus that crosses Liechtenstein that's a rail replacement bus, and my rail pass is good on that rail replacement bus. And I asked about it, and the guy said, there isn't one. And, of course, I walked out, and there it went driving by. Sometimes people who work in an industry don't even know their own stuff for beans. But it's all right, because I didn't really want that bus, because it goes just straight across. I wanted, heaven help me, more of akin to a city bus, although it technically goes town to town. Different scale in Liechtenstein. Because I wanted to go to a city called Vaduz, V-A-L-D-U-Z. You can figure that one. Anyway, that's the capital of Liechtenstein. So I took the bus ride there. I got off. I spent some time in a shopping area. I didn't get to the... I picked the wrong stop to go to the Capitol buildings, which aren't actually the... Well, as it were. Sort of wished I had, but my point was I've been in the capital of Liechtenstein. So that raised my personal count to 26 different countries and 22 of their capital cities. So I did get to see a whole bunch of Europe on this trip. Not as far away places as I might have, although because of my foot, because of trouble, I actually made two trips, count them, two trips to Warsaw, Poland. And considering what I've used up time, I will come back another time and specifically talk about the rail equipment at the Rail Museum in Warsaw. Now, I'm not sure how much time I have left, but I'm close enough, and I will say goodbye for now and hope I can be on regular. Anyway, that's all for now, and as always, we hope we see you on the train. Bye-bye.

0: 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I'm Audie Cornish.
1: 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From New Hampshire Public Radio, Todd Bookman reports on one of the first social networks, a network that people still use.
2: Before Facebook, before MySpace, even before Al Gore, there was an internet, the 1980s internet, when users still connected through phone lines and communicated through simple lines of text. It may sound outdated, but today, that version of the internet is still very much alive.
3: How do you pronounce your name?
4: I always type it, so there's never really any need to pronounce it, but I guess Bullywiff, that's how you might say it.
2: Bullywiff is this guy's handle, his screen name. Offline, he's Pat McNamee King, a 23-year-old college student in Concord, New Hampshire.
3: So we're near your parents' basement?
4: Yeah. I'm connected to the internet through an Ethernet cable I pulled down through the ceiling. There's a big piece of exposed communication stuff, bunch of telephone cable wires. It's dark in here. Just storage, bunch of stuff.
2: Perched over a small laptop, Pat/Bullywiff logs into an online community called SDF. It's sort of like Facebook, Gmail, and a gaming site all rolled into one. But there aren't videos or pictures or even ads on the screen.
4: This is a lot more elegant, I think. This is just text. There's no mouse. It's just all in a command line. Using a mouse and having windows and dragging stuff around it's distracting.
2: This is the internet for people that actually understand how the internet works. Instead of websites, users are accessing a shared operating system. They can chat, email, and post within the system, but only by typing in commands. SDF has been around since 1987 and currently has about 30,000 members. But at one time, this type of computing was the internet.
5: They were extremely popular. They were like the alternative to AOL and CompuServe back in the early days. But nowadays, they're, you know, very, very obscure.
2: Rob Fleischman is a computer scientist and internet expert. He says that at one time, porn and pirated materials were commonly shared on these systems.
5: These little areas of the internet that are not particularly popular are great places for nefarious characters.
2: Most of that business has migrated onto the mainstream web, along with all the legal activities, too. SDF is now really just a hangout for computer hobbyists. Back in the 80s, when users still had to use landline telephones to connect, they would usually only communicate with other computers that had a local number. Nobody wanted to pay long-distance charges. And because other users were in your area code, it was common for them to get together in person. Online friends actually became real friends. Today, users from around the globe are on SDF, but they still do occasionally meet up in person.
4: I think that would be really cool. I haven't come across anyone in Concord, New Hampshire. If I did, I'd love to meet up with them.
2: For now, Pat McNamee King is satisfied just surfing around on SDF. Rob Fleischman told me that this type of computing will never totally fade away. There will always be users that are willing to trade the bells and whistles of a website for the hard elegance of code. But because SDF requires some serious computer know-how, it will likely stay limited to the internet's basement. For NPR News, I'm Todd Bookman in Concord, New Hampshire.
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0: Greetings, ladies and gentlemen. 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
1: 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Hold on. It's not Thursday. 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
4: 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Usually, I just monologue and play music. Very occasionally, I'll do conversations/interviews. 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
1: This is the Banana Republic at 2300 hours. On a Saturday, we will be talking to people on the airwaves, just like in the old days on the Robben Island. If you want to listen in, you'd better tune in on time. Otherwise, I will be on the beach breaking rocks.

0: 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I do a show here on the non-radio called Objects and Mirrors every Tuesday at 0100 hours UTC, very much in the style of what I used to do as a college radio DJ. A lot of rock, some jazz, some soul, some classic alternative, whatever I feel like. So please tune in Tuesday, 0100 hours UTC, here on the non-radio, and I'll try to do better next time.
1: This is my 大红袍. No. Okay. Tomorrow. 大红袍. Today is white tea. Okay.
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3: This is Science Report. Today, vibroacoustics. Vibration. It can annoy or calm. Sound. It can foster serenity or destroy concentration. Put them together and you get the science of vibroacoustics. Just how the mixture of sound and vibration affects human beings is of critical importance, among other things, to our space program. Generally speaking, lower frequencies produce vibration, which is felt. Higher frequencies are more often transmitted as sound, which is heard. The combined effects of vibration and sound aren't simply added together. Often the two interact, producing an enhanced effect. Just how this enhanced effect influences human beings is the study of vibroacoustics. Dr. Kelly Wilshire, who works at NASA's Langley Research Center, elaborates.
4: Each particular person has their own limits or tolerance to noise and sound. Some people are very much annoyed or bothered by particular types of sounds, characteristics of sounds that wouldn't bother other people. So it's a very individualistic phenomenon.
3: Uncovering what parameters govern human response to a given condition of noise and vibration is the goal of vibroacousticians. Human psychology is a critical aspect of vibroacoustic research. It's also highly variable. Unbearable noise to an adult might be soothing music to a teenager. The immediate goal of this science is improved performance of astronauts. According to Dr. Wilshire, the focus of current work is to establish acceptable levels of noise and vibration for humans in outer space. But, she says, spin-offs from this space-oriented research will benefit us all. Science Report, a feature of the American Institute of Physics.
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0: Hey everyone, my name is Marcus, and I'm the host of a new show right here on Anon Radio. 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
4: 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One never knows what you're gonna get on a Saturday night. 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

0: Haha, gotcha. It's not 1900 UTC, at least not yet. 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

Hello, this is Tobe, coming to you live from a location approximately 1 kilometer to the south of the most heavy fighting in this conflict to date. 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
1: Hello, this is the Gordon Bodrog. From the S to the D to the F, I am the original SDF gangster. I'm a demigod cyber cheddar. And I like to go online. I'm a demigod cyber cheddar. I'm online all the time. When I go into the room, everybody lives. Cause I'm a demigod cyber cheddar. And I never aim to please. When I ask you for your wares, I say it like wares. Cause I'm a demigod cyber cheddar. And I keeps asking for the wares. When I post on your news group, I end in the flames. Cause I'm a demigod cyber cheddar.

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1: You guys hear me? 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We's gonna be talking to yous at 2300 hours on Saturdays. And just remember, rules is rules. If you're not listening, I'm going to be taking you to the Robben Island. And yous also gonna have to be breaking the rocks up on the beach. Yummy! Yeah,

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3: 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It's where you'll find it. 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Bye-bye.
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0: Hi, my name's Tobe, and I can incite a riot almost anywhere I go. 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
1: Science Report presents Piano Tuning and Micro Worlds. Sound as though that piano is in tune? Well, it probably is, according to 20th century standards. The tuning of each key is equidistant in terms of tone from the key before and after. But during the 18th century, pianos were tuned differently. Dr. Owen Jorgensen of Michigan State University's School of Music tells how past pianists would feel about today's tuning methods.
2: It's very possible that the musicians would have considered the piano to be out of tune, or at least crudely tuned. Maybe not totally or tolerably out of tune or anything to that extent, but certainly not refined to the degree that they were used to.
1: Today's tuning is called equal temperament. 2 centuries ago, not all keys on a piano were the same tone from octave to octave. This gave chords from harpsichords and pianos a different tone. Some of the world's great composers, in fact, wrote with that kind of tone in view. Today, most musicians hardly realize that these instruments can have a different form of tuning.
2: In today's music world, there are very few musicians who are aware that the tuning of the 18th century was different. Mostly, the people that are beginning to become aware of this are harpsichordists and some early 40 pianists.
1: Old-world tuning is termed well-tempered. Today's tuning style, called equal temperament, evolved to fit the tone and color of more modern 19th and 20th century music. But if more contemporary music sounds harsh in old-style tuning, how does early music sound on today's pianos? Answers Dr. Jorgensen.
2: Music that was written for the old tuning and played in the modern temperament called equal temperament just simply lacks color. And the reason is that all of the tones are spaced exactly equally apart from each other. That would be very similar to looking at a painting reproduced in black and white.
1: Peering into minuscule worlds has always been an ambition of scientists. The first optical microscopes enabled researchers to see microorganisms. Today, technology has developed so that we are able to get a glimpse of molecules, and possibly in time to come, the very atoms of which molecules are made. The instrument that accomplishes this feat is called the transmission electron microscope, and physicist Murray Gibson of AT&T Bell Labs explains the basis for its capabilities.
3: A transmission electron microscope relies on very high energy electrons, which have sufficient energy to penetrate through a very thin sample of material and form an image which is very much like the image formed by an ordinary optical microscope.
1: Resolution is the key factor in viewing smaller worlds. Basically, no energy can delineate something smaller than its own wavelength. The smaller the wavelength, the higher the ability to distinguish smaller features. The illumination behind the transmission electron microscope comes from electrons. Dr. Gibson sums up the relation of resolution and wavelength.
3: Well, the advantage to electron microscopes as far as resolution is concerned is the wavelength. The ultimate resolution of any optical instrument, be it electron optics or X-rays or light, the familiar light microscope, is given by the wavelength of the radiation that is used to form the image.
1: A transmission electron microscope is able to magnify objects millions of times. On this scale, a baseball would appear as large as the Earth. Yet improvements for this hardware, which can already see large molecules, are in the offing. Brighter electron sources will help. So will better optical systems that take over where the electron beam leaves off. Yet one more benefit will come from a vibration-free environment, explains Dr. Gibson.
3: When you take a picture of a material, if there's any vibration, that vibration will blur the image and make it useless. And at the moment, we're at the level that motions that correspond to speeds of only 1 foot per century are sufficient to blur the pictures that we're taking.
1: This has been Science Report, presented by the American Institute of Physics. Scientists exploring the universe we live in. researching today for the world of tomorrow.

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0: From NPR News, this is All Things Considered. I'm Audie Cornish.
1: And I'm Melissa Block. Facebook and other social networks have transformed the way we interact online, but using computers to share information and meet friends predates the 21st century. From New Hampshire Public Radio, Todd Bookman reports on one of the first social networks, a network that people still use.
2: Before Facebook, before MySpace, even before Al Gore, there was an internet, the 1980s internet, when users still connected through phone lines and communicated through simple lines of text. It may sound outdated, but today, that version of the internet is still very much alive.
3: How do you pronounce your name?
4: I always type it, so there's never really any need to pronounce it, but I guess Bullywiff, that's how you might say it.
2: Bullywiff is this guy's handle, his screen name. Offline, he's Pat McNamee King, a 23-year-old college student in Concord, New Hampshire.
3: So we're near your parents' basement?
4: Yeah, I'm connected to the internet through an Ethernet cable I pulled down through the ceiling. There's a big piece of exposed communication stuff, bunch of telephone cable wires. It's dark in here. Just storage, bunch of stuff.
2: Perched over a small laptop, Pat/Bullywiff logs into an online community called SDF. It's sort of like Facebook, Gmail, and a gaming site all rolled into one. But there aren't videos or pictures or even ads on the screen.
4: This is a lot more elegant, I think. This is just text. There's no mouse. It's just all in a command line. Using a mouse and having windows and dragging stuff around it's distracting.
2: This is the internet for people that actually understand how the internet works. Instead of websites, users are accessing a shared operating system. They can chat, email, and post within the system, but only by typing in commands. SDF has been around since 1987 and currently has about 30,000 members. But at one time, this type of computing was the internet.
5: They were extremely popular. They were like the alternative to AOL and CompuServe back in the early days. But nowadays, they're, very, very obscure.
2: Rob Fleischman is a computer scientist and internet expert. He says that at one time, porn and pirated materials were commonly shared on these systems.
5: These little areas of the internet that are not particularly popular are great places for nefarious characters.
2: Most of that business has migrated onto the mainstream web, along with all the legal activities, too. SDF is now really just a hangout for computer hobbyists. Back in the 80s, when users still had to use landline telephones to connect, they would usually only communicate with other computers that had a local number. Nobody wanted to pay long-distance charges. And because other users were in your area code, it was common for them to get together in person. Online friends actually became real friends. Today, users from around the globe are on SDF, but they still do occasionally meet up in person.
4: I think that would be really cool. I haven't come across anyone in Concord, New Hampshire. If I did, I'd love to meet up with them.
2: For now, Pat McNamee King is satisfied just surfing around on SDF. Rob Fleischman told me that this type of computing will never totally fade away. There will always be users that are willing to trade the bells and whistles of a website for the hard elegance of code. But because SDF requires some serious computer know-how, it will likely stay limited to the internet's basement. For NPR News, I'm Todd Bookman in Concord, New Hampshire.
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0: Greetings, ladies and gentlemen. 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
4: 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Usually, I just monologue and play music. Very occasionally, I'll do conversations/interviews. 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
1: 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On a Saturday, we will be talking to people on the airwaves, just like in the old days on the Robert Island. If you want to listen in, you'd better tune in on time. 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
1: 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I do a show here on Anom Radio called Objects and Mirrors every Tuesday at 0100 hours UTC, very much in the style of what I used to do as a college radio DJ. A lot of rock, some jazz, some soul, some classic alternative, whatever I feel like. 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
2: This is my 大红袍. No. Okay, tomorrow, 大红袍. Today is white tea, okay?
3: Tune in every Thursday, Friday, and Saturday at 2000 hours, a.k.a. 8 p.m., Universal Time Coordinated, same thing as Greenwich Mean Time, for The Sound Show, where we do genre mix, discussion, interviews, and avant-garde guitar. 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
4: This is Science Report, today, Vibroacoustics. Vibration, it can annoy or calm. Sound, it can foster serenity or destroy concentration. Put them together and you get the science of vibroacoustics. Just how the mixture of sound and vibration affects human beings is of critical importance, among other things, to our space program. Generally speaking, lower frequencies produce vibration, which is felt. Higher frequencies are more often transmitted as sound, which is heard. The combined effects of vibration and sound aren't simply added together. Often the two interact, producing an enhanced effect. Just how this enhanced effect influences human beings is the study of vibroacoustics. Dr. Kelly Wilshire, who works at NASA's Langley Research Center, elaborates.
5: Each particular person has their own limits or tolerance to noise and sound. Some people are very much annoyed or bothered by particular types of sounds, characteristics of sounds that wouldn't bother other people. So it's a very individualistic phenomenon.
4: Uncovering what parameters govern human response to a given condition of noise and vibration is the goal of vibroacousticians. Human psychology is a critical aspect of vibroacoustic research. It's also highly variable. Unbearable noise to an adult might be soothing.

0: music to a teenager. The immediate goal of this science is improved performance of astronauts. According to Dr. Wilshire, the focus of current work is to establish acceptable levels of noise and vibration for humans in outer space. But, she says, spin-offs from this space-oriented research will benefit us all. Science Report, a feature of the American Institute of Physics.
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0: Good evening, this is your host, Micah. Welcome to Audio Theater for August 4th, 2021. This evening, on Audio Theater, we present a Western foreplay from the old-time radio series, Gunsmoke. Tonight's show's titles will be Hard Virtue, Harriet, Joe Sleep, and Melinda Miles. This show's original air dates were January 22nd and 29th, and February 26th, and March 5th, 1961, respectively. United States Marshal Matt Dillon brings law and order to the Old West momentarily. Enjoy this evening's presentation.
1: Around Dodge City and in the territory on West, there's just one way to handle the killers and the spoilers, and that's with a U.S. Marshal and the smell of gun smoke.

0: Gunsmoke, starring William Conrad. The story of the violence that moved west with young America. And the story of a man who moved with it.
1: I'm that man. Matt Dillon, United States Marshal. The first man they look for and the last they want to meet. It's a chancy job, and it makes a man watchful and a little lonely.
0: When the Civil War began in 1861, there was no special services, and the Chaplain's Corps was in its infancy. The serviceman, sick or well, in the field or in the hospital, was left to his own devices during his free time. Then, the YMCA's United States Christian Commission was organized, with the approval and support of President Lincoln. Some 5,000 volunteers, men and women, gave spiritual, moral, and medical relief to soldiers and sailors of both sides, as well as prisoners of war. $6 million were raised to furnish supplies and do the work. They saved the lives of hundreds of fighting men and gave themselves untiringly. Today, along with the Civil War's 100th observance, the Armed Services Department of the YMCA is observing its centennial. Through the years, it has continued to serve our armed forces in this country and overseas. We salute the YMCA on the 100th anniversary of this work and for its services to young people of all races and creeds around the world.

0: I don't think I like Dodge too much, Andy. It kind of scares me.
1: Oh, it ain't a bad town, Millie. Besides, we'll only be here long enough to get the old wagon sold.
0: Well, that's the livery stable, isn't it?
1: Yeah. Move there. Move. This shouldn't take very long. Hello.
2: Hello, stranger.
1: You run this stable?
2: I own it. Moss Grimmick.
1: Well, I'm Andy Cole. I had in mind to sell my wagon.
2: Oh?
1: I was told you might buy it. It's a good wagon. A little old, maybe.
2: You must be kind of broke.
1: We just moved into a shack down by the Arkansas, and we're looking to get a start somehow, but we need a little eating money till I find a job. I'll sell the wagon cheap, Mr. Grimmick.
2: Well, maybe I can help you out. Let's have a look.
1: What's that? Well, something spooked that team.
2: They're running wild.
1: Pull out! Millie, are you hurt?
0: I'm all right.
1: Are you sure? Let me help you down.
0: I'm just scared, I guess. Shaken up so much. I should have jumped.
1: Who was that man driving the team?
2: Ed Fallon. He runs a freight line here.
0: Now, Andy, don't start trouble.
3: The woman's all right, isn't she?
1: Can't you handle them mules, mister?
0: Now, Andy.
1: You do that on purpose?
3: Of course I didn't do it on purpose. Some drunk come out of the saloon and spooked them. I feel terrible about this.
1: Well, you ought to feel terrible. You nearly killed her, you darn fool.
0: Andy!
3: You got a bad temper, ain't you?
1: You just bet I have.
3: Well, so have I when I get riled. I'll fix you good for this.
1: I'm waiting.
0: Andy, stop it.
1: Next time, you better be wearing a gun, mister.
3: Oh, now you're threatening me with a gun.
0: No, he isn't. And you're not going to start wearing one either, Andy.
1: Well, we'll see about
4: What's
1: that.
4: The trouble here?
2: Hello, Marshal. Chester, it's a good thing you've come.
3: Now, this man's threatening to come after me with a gun, Marshal.
1: He smashed into my wife with his wagon.
0: He didn't do it on purpose.
1: I wonder he didn't kill you.
0: He didn't kill me, though. I'm not even hurt. There's no cause for all this trouble.
1: He shouldn't be driving mules if he can't handle them.
5: What happened, Fallon?
3: Cowboy spooked my team and they run off. I couldn't help it.
6: Well, you sure ain't done their wagon much good.
0: Oh, we were going to sell it, too.
3: Oh. Well, I'll tell you what. I'll pay for it. What's it worth?
1: Never mind about that.
3: With $20 covered.
1: I ain't asking for money.
0: I'll take it. We need that money.
3: Why, sure. Sure. Here you are, man.
0: Thank you.
3: You're pretty broke, are you?
0: We're broke, all right.
3: Maybe I can help you out. I'll give your husband a job, starting tomorrow.
0: Andy, you here?
1: Yeah. Yeah, I hear, and I don't like it. Why should he offer me a job? It don't make sense.
6: My gracious, Mr. Fallon's just trying to be nice to you.
5: Looks to me like you could use a job, son.
0: He's right, Andy.
1: All right. All right, I'll try your job, Mr. Fallon, but probably not for long.
3: You sure don't make it easy. Anyway, my office is right over there. I'll see you in the morning. And, good day, ma'am.
0: Good day, Mr. Fallon. You see? It worked out fine, Andy. I sold the wagon and you got a job.
1: Yeah. But I don't like that man, Millie.
5: You got quite a temper, son. Why don't you just relax and take your wife on home?
1: Yeah. Sure. Come on, Millie.
6: Goodness me, sure is a hothead, ain't he?
5: Yeah, and a temper like that can cause a lot of trouble. Especially with a wife that pretty.

0: Mr. Fallon.
1: Miss Cole, I had to ride out in the country today and just stop by your place to see how things were going.
0: Well, that's very kind of you.
1: Well, you look like you thought maybe it was some bandit riding up.
0: Well, I didn't know.
1: No, I just wanted to be sure Andy wasn't home playing hooky while I was gone.
0: Andy wouldn't do a thing like that.
1: No, I was just joking. He's there on the job, all right, I'm sure of that. He's got 3 freight wagons to get loaded by noon.
0: Andy's a hard worker. You're going to be real pleased you hired him, Mr. Fallon.
1: Here now. You just call me Ed. We're friends, ain't we?
0: Why, yes, of course.
1: How about inviting me in for a cup of coffee?
0: Well, I'm not sure that would be proper.
1: Oh, there ain't nobody around. Ain't nobody to even know.
0: Well, I...
1: Millie, that job I give Andy, I'm paying him $1 a day more than it's worth.
0: I know.
1: Well, I sure could use a cup of coffee.
0: All right, Mr. Fallon. I'll make you a cup of coffee.
1: Now, that's right neighborly of you, Millie. I like that just fine.

0: home, Millie.
1: Oh, Andy. I didn't hear you ride up.
2: No?
1: What are you looking for?
2: There's been somebody here.
1: What?
2: Well, maybe he was still around.
1: I don't know what you're talking about.
2: I seen tracks outside, boot marks.
1: Well, they're yours.
2: No, they ain't mine. I don't wear Spanish heels. Now, who was here, Millie?
1: Nobody was here. What's got into you anyway?
2: Now, don't you lie to me. You never lied to me.
1: And I'm not lying now. Andy, you've been drinking.
2: I never drink, and you know it. Who was here today, Millie?
1: Nobody. Nobody was here. I won't stand for this, Andy.
2: Well, I won't stand for it either.
1: Where are you going? Andy. Andy, put that gun back. Put it back, you hear?
2: You're covering up something, Millie. I'll find out who it is, and then I'll put the gun back. Not before.

0: you are, Matt.
1: Thanks, Kitty.
0: You know, that's better beer than we've been getting lately.
1: Yeah, I think it is.
0: Maybe I ought to start charging more for it.
1: On second thought, kind of flat, isn't it?
0: You're a hard man, Matthew. Say, how's Andy Coe getting along in his job with Fallon?
1: I don't know, Kitty. I saw Andy today. He was wearing a gun.
0: Well, that doesn't exactly make him stand out around here, does it?
1: Yeah, that's the first time I've seen him wear one since he arrived in town.
0: Uh-huh.
1: Yeah, I asked him about it. He told me some man was visiting his wife yesterday. She wouldn't tell him who it was. I tried to talk to him, but it didn't do any good.
0: No, never does in a case like that.
2: Evening, Mac. Kitty?
0: Hello, Doc.
1: Sit down, Doc.
0: Oh. How about a beer?
2: Oh, no, I'd like that.
0: Sam, bring Doc a beer, will you?
3: Yes, Miss Kitty. You two look mighty glum. Is something wrong?
1: We were just talking about Andy Coe.
3: Andy Coe? I met his wife today. Nice girl.
1: Oh?
0: Where'd you meet her? Here in town?
3: No, I was driving by their shack by the river there, so I stopped and said hello.
0: So you're the one?
3: What?
0: Nothing.
3: Well, what were you saying about Andy?
0: Well, Matt's worried about him.
1: Andy's wearing a gun today for the first time.
3: What for?
1: He suspects somebody's been visiting his wife.
3: Maybe he's after me, then.
0: This isn't a joke, Doc.
3: Well, no, I guess it is.
1: Andy's a good boy, but he's awful hot-headed.
3: You know, this morning I made Millie Coe a promise. But I think maybe I should break it.
1: What are you talking about?
3: She gave me a note to deliver. Asked me not to tell anyone about it. It was for Ed Fallon.
0: Fallon?
1: Did you give it to him?
3: Yeah. Just now when I came in. He's standing right down there at the end of the bar.
1: Oh, yeah. You know what was in the note?
3: No, she didn't say. Just that it had something to do with business.
1: That's what she told you, huh?
3: Yeah. Why, you think it was something more?
1: I don't know, Doc. But if Millie wrote a note to Fallon, could be he's the one. Yeah, I'll be back. Fallon?
4: Yeah. Hello, Marshal. What's on your mind?
1: I want to talk to you about Millie Coe.
4: What?
1: Have you been seeing her?
4: What business of yours would I do, Marshal?
1: I'm trying to stop a killing, Fallon. I thought you might want to help.
4: I believe in law and order. You know that.
1: Then keep away from Millie Coe.
4: Now, look, Marshal.
1: Andy's wearing a gun, Fallon. You saw him. If you have been seeing his wife and he finds out, he'll kill you.
4: You seem to know a lot about this, Marshal.
1: Enough to know that you got a note from her today.
4: That note had to do with business.
1: Whatever it was, I'm just warning you. Stay away from her.
3: Well, what'd you find out, Matt?
1: I can't pin him down.
3: You tell him about the note?
1: Mm-hmm.
0: Well, you'd never own up to it anyway.
1: Well, I gotta make sure before Andy finds out.
3: Well, how are you gonna do that?
1: Go out tomorrow and talk to Millie Coe. Face her with it. Hope she tells the truth.

0: learned to jump double dutch today. It's fun.
1: What, Susan, is double dutch?
0: That's jumping with two ropes at a time. Anyone knows that.
1: Uh-huh. Thank you. 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She can run and skate and even jump double dutch. 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

0: More coffee?
1: No, thanks, Millie.
0: Marshall, I don't know what makes you think Mr. Fallon has been visiting me.
1: Andy's wearing a gun, Millie, and he means to use it.
0: I know.
1: Was it Fallon?
0: Nobody's been out here except you and Doc Adams.
1: Andy doesn't believe that.
0: Do you?
1: No.
0: Marshall, it's true. What's the matter with you men? Would you take a woman's word for anything? Andy.
2: Oh. Marshall Dillon. You're about the last man I would have suspected, Marshall.
0: Andy, wait.
2: You stay out of this, Millie. You just keep your hands where they are, Marshal.
1: You're making a mistake, Andy.
2: You've already made yours, and it was a bad one, a real bad one.
1: Now, you listen to me.
2: I'll kill you, Marshal. I swear I will.
0: Andy, it wasn't the Marshal.
2: No.
1: Andy, I think it was Fallon.
2: Fallon?
1: I came out here to prove it if I could.
2: How are you going to do that?
1: By facing Millie with it. She's a poor liar, Andy.
2: Was it Fallon, Millie?
0: There wasn't anybody out here.
2: You're lying. It was Fallon. Who else would it be? Sure, the whole thing figures out easy.
1: Now, wait a minute, Andy.
2: I know you're trying to stop a shooting, Marshal, but it won't do no good. I'll kill Fallon on sight.
1: Not while I'm around you, won't. You're going to go back to Dodge with me, Andy, and we'll have this out there and without gunplay. Now, let's go. Don't worry, Millie.
0: Andy. Oh, Andy. Andy. You.
3: It's me, all right. You surprised?
0: They were both here. Andy and the Marshal.
3: Yeah, I seen them. I've been waiting for them to leave.
0: How long you been here?
3: Long enough to see Andy ride up.
0: He knows it was you. He knows you've been visiting me. The Marshal told him.
3: The Marshal told him. What kind of a lie is that?
0: It's true.
3: You told him, Millie. Nobody else could have. You got me in a fine mess now, haven't you?
0: I wish I had told him. I wish I had.
3: You're no better than the rest of them. Prettier, that's all.
0: You get out of here.
3: Not quite yet. First, I'm going to teach you a lesson. I'm going to teach you to keep your mouth shut.
0: Get out of here.
3: Like I said, not quite yet.

0: I ain't saw a fellow around town all day, Mr. Dillon.
1: He may be here at his office.
0: He better be.
2: Well, Andy, where you been? I looked everywhere for you.
0: Where's Fallon Jenkins?
2: I don't know.
1: Take a look out back, Chester.
2: Yes, sir. Maybe you wouldn't mind telling me what's going on here, Marshal.
1: Like Andy said, we're looking for Fallon.
2: Well, Fallon's going to be looking for him. He finds out Andy's been loafing on the job. Fallon's paying Andy too much money as it is.
3: Not for long, he ain't.
2: You're getting a dollar a day more than you're worth, Andy.
1: Whose idea was that, Jenkins, to pay him that money?
2: It wasn't mine. I'm only the clerk here. Besides, I don't have no reason for it, do I?
3: But Fallon does, huh?
0: Ain't nobody back there, Mr. Dillon.
1: All right, where is he, Jenkins?
2: You sure you want me to tell you, Marshal?
1: Did he go out to Andy's place?
2: He was looking kind of worried after talking to you last night.
3: Oh, then he is out there.
2: He sure is, and you're looking mighty stupid, son. Running all over the country while Fallon's out there courting your wife, having himself a fine time.
3: Why, you...
1: Come on, Andy, don't waste your time. Let's go.

0: see no horse. He sure he must have come afoot.
1: I just got a feeling that there's something wrong.
2: Andy.
1: Millie. Millie, what happened to you?
2: Andy.
1: Well, what happened? Are you hurt?
2: I'm all right.
1: Fallon. Where's Fallon? He's here. I know it. Now, where is he, Millie?
2: In there. In the house.
1: Fallon.
3: He got shot. Who did it, Fallon? Who shot you?
4: Millie.
1: Millie?
4: Yeah. I tried to beat her. She shot me. I ain't doing so good.
3: You better go on out to Millie.
1: Wrong not trusting you. Why didn't you tell me that first day?
2: I didn't want any trouble, Andy. But I was wrong, too. I'm not telling you.
1: Well, the trouble's all over now.
2: I was going to the river to wash when I heard you ride up.
1: I'll go with you.

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4: Dodge City and in the territory on West, there's just one way to handle the killers and the spoilers, and that's with a U.S. Marshal and the smell of gun smoke.

0: Gunsmoke, starring William Conrad. The story of the violence that moved west with young America.
1: And the story of a man who moved with it. I'm that man. Matt Dillon, United States Marshal. The first man they look for and the last they want to meet. It's a chancy job, and it makes a man watchful and a little lonely.
2: Some people are born pessimists. They go about spreading doom and gloom, often without recourse to established facts. Actually, their fears are groundless. The future in our still-growing America is still onward, still upward. Former President Eisenhower's nonpartisan Commission on National Goals has made a complete report, many, many pages long, in which a course to a bright future is roadmapped. You can get a free copy of highlights of the report simply by writing for it. Get a pencil ready, and we'll give you the address. With changes taking place all around the world, many of them profound and sweeping, Americans need more than reassurance of their continued leadership role. They need the blueprint. Right now, for the free booklet, Goals for Americans, send your name and address to Goals, Box 1776, New York 17, New York. That's Goals, Box 1776, New York 17, New York. When you've read this booklet and you've shown it to any local gloom spreaders of your acquaintance, you'll be able to stop the gloom spreading to replace such an attitude with a justifiable air of confidence.

0: That smells good. Irish stew?
1: Yes, but it won't be ready for half an hour. Why don't you go over to the wagon and take a rest?
0: Oh, now don't you worry about me, Harriet. Taking out the horses doesn't tire a man out.
1: I know, but this trip has been hard on you.
0: Ah, you should have had a real plainsman for a father, not a withering, pallid schoolteacher.
1: I prefer a withering, pallid schoolteacher, if you don't mind. How far is it to Dodge?
0: Oh, another 40 miles, I believe. I'll be glad when we get to Pueblo. I'll feel a lot safer about you.
1: Father?
0: What?
1: Look, there are two men riding up out there.
0: Oh, yes. Yes, I see them. All right, Harry. You hurry. You get over in the brush there and hide.
1: Do I have to?
0: You stay there, no matter what.
1: Oh.
0: Don't argue now. Hurry. And don't show yourself until I call for you. You promise me now?
1: All right, I promise.
0: Oh, hello.
2: Howdy.
0: You alone here? Yes, I'm alone.
2: What's a man like you doing out here alone?
0: Well, I'm a school teacher. I'm headed for Pueblo.
3: A school teacher?
2: No, ain't that something?
3: What you got in that wagon, mister?
0: Oh, nothing. Just my personal belongings, that's all.
3: Take a look. We wouldn't want to miss nothing.
0: Now, you keep away from there. You've got no right to go through my things.
3: You just keep quiet, mister.
0: No, I'll not have this.
3: You just stand still. I'll have to rough you up good.
0: You've got no right.
2: Hey, looky here, dresses.
3: What? Well, now, you got a woman with you?
0: Oh. No, they're my wife. She died on the way.
3: No, that's too bad.
2: Just about the size I like.
3: And maybe he's lying. Maybe the woman's hiding somewhere. Let's take a look around.
0: Oh, no, you don't.
2: Look out!
0: Oh.
3: Good thing you shot him. He was trying to cut me.
2: Yeah, coming, all right.
3: We better clear out of here.
2: Yeah. You ain't got nothing we want anyway.

0: this way you steer, Mr. Dillon. She's about the prettiest lady I've ever saw.
1: I don't know why you dragged me along, Chester. There's nothing I can do for the girl.
0: Well, I want you to see her. It ain't every day a lady walks in off the prairie and just ups and collapses in a body's arms. Oh, I sure am glad I was here in the Dodge House when she come in.
1: You say Doc's up there now, huh?
0: Yes, sir. It's that room up the top of the stairs. Why, she was just wore to a frazzle. And, Mr. Dillon, you know what? She ain't got no friends here at all.
1: Well, with you working for her, she'll soon know everybody in town, Chester.
0: That's it.
2: Oh, hello, Matt.
0: Doc, how is she, Doc?
2: Well, there's nothing wrong that about 24 hours rest won't cure.
0: Hello, Miss Harriet. I brung the marshal. This is him here.
3: How do you do, Marshal?
1: Hello.
0: There'll be some victuals along soon. I told them over at Delmonico's, and they're fixing you a big pot of soup.
3: I do appreciate all you've done, Chester.
0: Well, landed. It ain't nothing.
1: I hear you had a 40-mile walk, Harriet.
3: Yes.
1: You were driving a wagon? Chester says your horses ran off.
3: They got away during the night.
1: And you were traveling alone?
3: Yes, Marshal.
1: Where are you from, Harriet?
3: I'm from St. Louis. I was coming to Dodge. I made it, too.
1: Yeah.
3: I had a little bad luck, that's all. It could happen to anybody.
1: Sure, but it's not often a young girl tries to make a trip like that alone.
3: I did, Marshal.
2: Harriet, those powders I gave you will put you to sleep soon. You'll be fine by tomorrow.
3: Thank you, Doc. And you too, Chester.
0: Oh, well, anything you need or anything, you just send word.
3: Thank you.
1: Bye, Harriet.
3: Goodbye, Marshal. Doc.
0: Well, what do you think now, Mr. Dillon?
1: Chester, I sure hate to disappoint you, but that girl's a liar.
0: What?
1: I'll ask Doc what he thinks.
2: But she wasn't lying about walking 40 miles, but for the rest of it, I have to agree with Matt.
0: Well, now you're both wrong. Why'd she be lying? What are they to lie about anyway? Just because the poor girl's all alone and broken and everything, you have to call her a liar. Doggone it, it ain't fair.

0: Hello.
1: Hello.
0: Are you Kitty Russell?
1: Yes.
0: They told me you were the owner of this place.
1: That's right.
0: My name's Harriet Horn. I'm looking for a job.
1: Sit down.
0: Thank you.
1: I've heard about you. The Marshall and Chester are friends of mine.
0: Oh.
1: Well, you look pretty good for a girl who arrived yesterday broke and on foot.
0: Oh, I bought this dress this morning on credit.
1: Well, I'd say you're a good risk. But, Harriet, the Long Branch is no place for a girl like you.
0: You don't think I can handle it?
1: There are other jobs. Maybe I can help you find one.
0: Chester was talking about this place. He said that sooner or later, every man in the West comes here.
1: What's that got to do with it?
0: I want the job, Kitty. I've got to have it.
1: You're looking for somebody, is that it?
0: Yes.
1: Well, maybe I know him.
0: I'm looking for a husband, Kitty.
1: All right, Harriet. You can work here.
0: Thank you.
1: But you're going to hate it. You're really going to hate it.

0: as a doggone shame, Miss Harriet. It purely is.
1: Now, Chester, don't worry so about me. I get along fine here.
2: No, you don't. No lady like you couldn't.
1: You tell Kitty that and she'll fire me.
2: She should never let you come to work here in the first place, and I told her so, too.
1: Chester.
2: What's the matter?
1: Do you know those men coming over to the bar?
2: Them two? Why, that's Dan Scorp and Webb Hogler. And one's no better than the other, neither. What do you care about them?
1: Huh? Why, I don't. But I've got to talk to them, Chester.
3: What in the world for?
1: I'm supposed to be working here, you know.
3: Well,
2: I'm a customer, too, ain't I?
1: You're a friend, Chester. Now, please excuse me.
3: Well, forevermore.
1: Hello, gentlemen.
4: Come on, have a drink. Barkeep, bring us a glass here.
5: Hey, you're new here, ain't you?
1: Yes, yeah. My name's Harriet. You should come in more often.
5: Well,
4: never mind, Harriet. I'm the one who asked you to have a drink.
1: I've only been here a couple of days. I hope you're not just riding through.
5: No, we'll be here while we drift in and out, you know.
1: Good.
5: In and out.
1: This town needs some real men.
4: Well, then you're talking about me, ain't you?
5: What do you mean?
1: I'm talking about both of you. Come on now, let's find a table. It's cozier, don't you think?
4: It could be without him.
1: I like both of you. Now, come on.
4: Okay.
5: The Hogler here ain't got no manners at all, Harriet. You can't stand him very long.
4: I'll put money on how long she can stand me.
1: Oh, you men, you're always betting on everything.

0: Mr. Dillon?
1: Chester, where you been?
0: Oh, just dogging around town. I was at the Long Branch for a little bit.
1: Things pretty quiet, are they?
0: Mr. Dillon, how could a lady like Harriet Horn walk up to men like Dan Scorp and Webb Hoagler and start acting real friendly with them?
1: Scorp and Hoagler? At the Long Branch?
0: Yes, sir. I swear, I just don't really believe I heard it.
1: Well, just what was she telling them?
0: Oh, I don't know. She played up the first one and then the other.
1: Is she still at the Long Branch?
0: Nope. That was over an hour ago. She's at her room now.
1: I'll see you later.
2: Who is it?
1: Marshal Dillon. Hello, Harriet.
2: What do you want, Marshal?
1: I want to talk to you.
2: Oh. All right, come in. Sit down.
1: No, thank you. Won't take long. What I came here about is Dan Scorp and Webb Hoagler.
2: What about them?
1: You're setting them up for a fight, aren't you?
2: What?
1: You want them to kill each other if you can arrange it.
2: You're smart, Marshal.
1: Just smart enough not to have believed you right from the start. Who was traveling with you, Harriet?
2: My father. And they killed him.
1: Oh, I'm sorry.
2: I was hiding and I saw it all.
1: Well, I'll go find them.
2: No, Marshal. They're mine.
1: Harriet, I know how you feel, but those men will get a trial and probably hang.
2: I won't testify. I won't give any evidence. I won't even tell you where it happened.
1: Now, look, Harriet.
2: No, they're mine. They're going to die because of me. I'll be their hangman, not you or anybody else.
1: If I tell them you know, maybe they'll confess.
2: Don't bluff me, Marshal. You know they won't confess. And if you tell them about me, they'll kill me. And you can't put them in jail without my evidence, and you know it.
1: All right, Harriet, you come to me if you change your mind. But in the meantime, remember, this isn't your kind of a game. You can get hurt.

a world in ever-heightened tension, Americans want to know, need to know, more than ever in the past, what's going on in their world. 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A small army of CBS newsmen is concentrated in areas in Algiers, in the Congo, within fast jet distance of the scenes of any developing news. 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

0: Here he is, Mr. Dillon.
1: What do you want to see me for, Marshal? I'm busy.
2: What's the matter, Scorpio? You afraid your partner will move in on Harriet while you're gone?
1: Huh? How do you know so much?
2: I can understand Hoagler getting taken in by her. He hasn't had as much experience as you've had.
1: What are you talking about?
2: Harriet's new here, Scorp, but she's smart. Right off, she's getting a couple of men to fight over her. That'll set her up good, won't it? That'll make her talked about. Important. Like I say, she's smart.
1: What's your interest, Marshal?
2: I don't like gunfighting, Scorp, even among your kind.
1: You put things mighty straight, don't you?
2: You know I don't like either you or Hoagler. I'm trying to stop a fight for the sake of the law, not to save either of you.
1: Well, by golly, Marshal. Man just has to believe you. I'll let Hoagler have her. Like you say, he's a younger man than I am. Yeah. Thanks. Yeah.
0: What do you think, Mr. Dillon?
2: Chester, you had a good sleep last night, didn't you?
0: Yes, sir, I did, and a little.

0: we can't stay. I promised Dan Scarfe I'd have dinner with him at Delmonico's at 1 o'clock.
1: Well, it ain't hardly noon yet. We got plenty of time.
0: Well, all right, but just for a few minutes.
1: Sure, come on.
2: Yeah.
1: You want to walk over and look at the river?
0: No, I don't have that much time.
1: What's bothering you, Harriet?
0: Nothing.
1: You worried Scarfe might take it wrong if you're late?
0: Oh, of course not. I told him we were going for a ride this morning.
1: Sure you did.
0: What do you mean by that?
1: Well, looks like we got company.
0: What? It's Dan Scarfe.
1: It sure is.
0: Dan, what are you doing here?
3: Harriet?
0: You aren't jealous because I'm here with Webb, are you?
3: No, I ain't jealous. No reason I should be jealous. Is there, Homer? No,
1: none I know of.
3: We've been partners a long time. No gal can bust us up.
1: Not hardly. But I sure don't like being used by a gal, do you?
3: Anybody tries it ought to be taught a lesson.
0: What are you two talking about?
1: Scarfe, did you tell everybody we were leaving town?
3: Everybody I run into, I told him you and me was headed for Wyoming territory.
1: Good. And when Harriet turns up missing, they'll think she run off with us of her own free will.
3: Makes sense. She sure put on a good show of liking us.
0: You're not going to kidnap me.
3: You tell her, Ogler.
1: Harriet, did you ever hear the Comancheros?
0: No.
1: They're renegades. We'll run into them when we get down into the Panhandle country.
0: I'm not interested.
1: Oh, I don't matter. They'll take you. White woman fetches a good price.
3: Especially a pretty one.
0: You're crazy, both of you.
1: Now you get mounted, Harriet.
0: You run out of here and leave me alone, both of you.
3: You ever been whipped by a rope, Harriet?
0: You what?
3: If you don't get on that horse, I'll whip you good. And tie you up and dump you up.
1: All right, hold up there. Well, hello, Marshal.
4: What's going on here, Scarp?
3: Nothing, Marshal.
5: And what are you doing with that rope?
0: Kidnapping me. They said they'd sell me to some renegades.
3: Harriet, you sure tickle me.
1: You never know what she's going to do next, do you?
0: Don't listen to the Marshal.
4: You're ready to play it my way, Harriet?
0: Yes, arrest them.
1: What are you talking about?
4: You two killed a man on the prairie about a week ago.
3: What?
4: It was Harriet's father. She was hiding. She saw the whole thing.
3: Get him over here.
4: Don't try it.
3: Hey, you killed him. He didn't even have a chance to draw.
4: He was going for his gun. Now, you drop your gun to the ground, Scorp.
3: No. No, you ain't taking me in, Marshal.
5: Is he dead, Mr. Dillon?
4: Yeah, they're both dead.
0: Marshal, it's true. They were going to sell me to some renegades down in Texas.
4: Well, they didn't. Thanks to Chester here.
0: Why? What do you mean?
4: It was Chester who camped all night in the street outside your room. He saw you ride out with Hoagler this morning.
0: Oh, Chester. Oh, I've been terrible ignoring you like I did.
5: Oh, well, I just didn't understand at first.
4: All right, take her back to town, Chester. I'll hang around here till you send somebody out with a wagon.
5: Yes, sir. You up to the ride, Miss Harriet?
0: It'll be the best ride I ever had.
5: Well, I'll hurry right back, Mr. Dillon.
4: No, send somebody, Chester. We'll hire this job done, huh?
5: Well, doggone. Yes, sir, that's fine. Shall we get going, Miss Harriet?
0: Yes. Thank you, Marshal.

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down Dodge City and in the territory on West, there's just one way to handle the killers and the spoilers, and that's with a U.S. Marshal and the smell of gun smoke.

0: Gunsmoke, starring William Conrad. The story of the violence that moved west with young America. And the story of a man who moved with it.
1: I'm that man. Matt Dillon, United States Marshal. The first man they look for and the last they want to meet. It's a chancy job, and it makes a man watchful. And a little lonely.
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0: just get this fool gun belt. 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Hey. This is fancy, too. Ain't really nothing to it. We just... Oh, crap, more.
1: Oh, hello, Chester. What are you doing with that gun?
0: Gun? I ain't doing nothing at all. The fact is, I was practicing, Mr. Dillon.
1: You practicing with a six-gun?
0: Well, ain't no reason I can't, are they?
1: Well, no reason, except it seems to me you're taking it up a little late in life, aren't you?
0: Well, there comes a time when a man has to stand up for himself.
1: Somebody fixing to cause you trouble, Chester?
0: Well, he ain't exactly causing me no trouble. More like he's fixing to plague me to death with his everlasting bragging and carrying on.
1: Oh, who?
0: That Joe Sleet down at Long Branch.
1: Joe Sleet?
0: Joe Sleet. I forgot. You ain't been here for a couple of days. Ain't likely you even saw him.
1: What about Joe Sleet?
0: Well, he's one of them hard-talking gunfighters. That's what's about him.
1: Oh, Chester, now, you've got more sense than to tangle with somebody like that, haven't you?
0: Well, sure I have, Mr. Dillon.
1: Then why are you practicing?
0: Well, it don't hurt none, does it?
1: No, I guess not. But you better be sure of one thing, Chester.
0: What's that?
1: That a fellow like Joe Sleet knows that you're just practicing.

0: Alvin.
1: Howdy, Marshal.
0: Hi, Prony. Hello, Bryce. Getty. Doc.
2: Hello, Matt.
3: Matt, how it sounds like you're running for office the way you're greeting folks.
0: I speak when I'm spoken to, Doc.
3: Very friendly. Very friendly.
2: Well, sit down and have a drink.
0: Thank you, Kitty. I've been looking for you, Doc.
3: You've been looking, oh, not very hard, you haven't. I've been right here.
0: Well, I figured it was a little early in the day, but I guess I should have known.
2: Was somebody sick?
0: No, Kitty, but Judge Meadows is coming in this afternoon. He wants to talk to Doc about the wound that killed Blewett.
3: Oh, sure. I guess I'll go along with you.
0: Well, there's no big rush, Doc. The stage won't be here for another hour.
3: I have some things to do first.
2: Oh, there he goes again. I wish you'd do his drinking someplace else.
0: Oh,
2: that big one. Joe Sleep. Every time he talks to anybody, there's a fight.
0: I want to talk to him. I'll be right back, Doc.
3: I'll be here. Put that thing away.
4: You ain't roped so as you have to stay.
5: Got a right to drink without no gun spinning in my face.
4: You want to fight me about that?
5: That's just what you want, ain't it? Somebody to fight.
0: All right, quiet down, both of you.
5: Listen, Marshal.
0: All right, Meeker, I'll handle it.
5: Always trying to get somebody to fight him. Slick drawing.
0: I said I'd handle it. Now go on, Meeker, sit down.
4: That's right, Sonny. Go sit down, like the Marshal said.
0: I've been hearing about you, Sleet.
4: There's lots has heard about me.
0: You aren't making many friends.
4: Ain't meant to.
0: You're not meant to do your gunslinging in the saloon, either.
4: I do it where it suits me.
0: It suits you even better if it causes trouble, is that it?
4: I can handle trouble if it comes, Marshal.
0: If trouble comes in Dodge, I handle it, Sleet. You remember that?
4: Sure, Marshal.
0: Are you ready to go, Doc?
3: Yeah.
2: Thanks for talking to him, Matt. He's bullied around with that gun ever since he came to Dodge.
0: I just hope it did some good. We'll see you later.
3: Goodbye, Kitty.
2: So long.
3: Oh, my, that Joe Sleet's a miserable human being, isn't he?
0: Yeah. This kind should never get near a gun.
3: They're not grown up enough to use one. You're right about that. An interesting study, Matt. About his prowess with a gun, a fellow like Sleet is childlike. He's absolutely childlike.
0: But he's killed a lot of people just the same.
3: Well, certainly. But what I meant...
0: Come on. Sleep.
3: Yeah, but let me through. Stand back, please, folks. Stand back. Yeah. Help me turn him over. Let's see.
0: How about it, Doc?
3: He's alive, all right. A couple of you men help me carry him up to my office.
6: Yes, sir.
0: I'll be up in a minute, Doc.
3: Yeah, all right, Matt. Take it easy now. Gently, men.
0: What happened, Kitty?
2: It was Meeker.
0: Meeker?
2: Sleet finally said too much. He's been deviling Meeker all day.
0: Yeah, but I never thought Meeker would draw on him.
2: Well, Sleet wasn't expecting it either.
0: He didn't shoot him in the back, did he?
2: No. Sleet wasn't paying any attention, and Meeker didn't exactly warn him. He shot twice and ran out the back way. Will you have to go after him?
0: If Sleet dies, yeah.
2: Sleet's a gunman, Matt. He had it coming.
0: Yeah, but the law isn't very choosy sometimes.

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0: A transmission electron microscope relies on very high energy electrons, which have sufficient energy to penetrate through a very thin sample of material and form an image which is very much like the image formed by an ordinary optical microscope.
1: Resolution is the key factor in viewing smaller worlds. Basically, no energy can delineate something smaller than its own wavelength. The smaller the wavelength, the higher the ability to distinguish smaller features. The illumination behind the transmission electron microscope comes from electrons. Dr. Gibson sums up the relation of resolution and wavelength.
0: Well, the advantage to electron microscopes as far as resolution is concerned is the wavelength. The ultimate resolution of any optical instrument, be it electron optics or X-rays or light, the familiar light microscope, is given by the wavelength of the radiation that is used to form the image.
1: A transmission electron microscope is able to magnify objects millions of times. On this scale, a baseball would appear as large as the Earth. Yet improvements for this hardware, which can already see large molecules,
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0: 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Tonight's show's titles will be, Stolen Gold, The Spread Eagle Raid, and The Beaverton Legacy. 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Now, sit back, and relax, as the Challenge of the Yukon brings us tonight's features momentarily. 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
1: The Challenge of the Yukon. It's Yukon King, swiftest and strongest lead dog of the Northwest, blazing the trail for Sergeant Preston of the Northwest Mounted Police in his relentless pursuit of lawbreakers.
2: On King! On, you Huskies!
1: Gold, gold discovered in the Yukon. A stampede to the Klondike in the wild race for riches. Back to the days of the gold rush with Sergeant Preston and his wonder dog, Yukon King, as they meet the Challenge of the Yukon.

0: Lee Durham and Hank Bristow had been friends since boyhood. When news of the Klondike gold strike had filtered through to their home in the East, the two young men had thrown up their jobs in spite of their parents' protests and had joined in the frenzied rush to the Yukon Territory. After prospecting unsuccessfully throughout the summer and fall of 98, they had finally staked out a claim on Venture Creek. But the claim hadn't paid off. And as the weeks went by, they grew more and more discouraged. One day, while they were working their claim, Hank paused to pan out a sample of the gravel.
1: Yeah, look. There's not even a speck of gold dust in this rotten gravel.
2: Oh, take it easy, Hank. Maybe we haven't gone down far enough.
1: We've been telling ourselves that for the last 2 months.
2: Can't quit now, Hank. Gotta keep on working the claim. It's our only hope.
1: I tell you, it's played out.
2: Where are you going?
1: Into the cabin.
0: With a worried look on his face, Lee Durham threw down his pick and followed Hank into the cabin.
2: All right. So we're licked. I may as well admit it.
1: It's about time.
2: I've been afraid to face it, but it's true. Claim is played out.
1: Well, what are we going to do about it? We're flat broke.
2: Only one thing we can do. We have to rustle up jobs and earn enough money to get us back home.
1: It'll sure look fine, won't it? We come up here to make our fortunes and wind up going home broke with our tails between our legs.
2: I'll rub it in. I have to face it, that's all.
1: Maybe you will, but I won't.
2: What do you mean?
1: I mean I'm not going home broke, that's for sure.
2: Well, what are you going to do?
1: We can't get any gold out of our claim, then by thunder I'll get it somewhere else.
2: What are you driving at, Hank?
1: Joe Moline has mined over $40,000 worth of gold. He's got it stowed away in his cabin.
2: Hank, for the love of Mike, you're not thinking of robbing him, are you?
1: Why not? An old coot like him will never live long enough to spend 40 grand.
2: Well, that's not the point. Robbery's a crime. It's wrong.
1: Yeah? And what about us? We work our heads off and wind up with nothing to show for it, while Joe strikes it rich. Is that fair?
2: No. We've had rotten luck. I realize that, but still...
1: Still in all my eye. Suppose we were to take part of his gold. Not all of it, just part of it. Say, about 10,000 of that 40 grand. That'd still leave him plenty. Wouldn't that be a lot fairer than the way things stand now?
2: Well, I don't know. You put it that way, it doesn't seem quite so bad.
1: All right, then. How about it?
2: Oh, no. No, I can't do it.
1: Use your head, Lee. Think what we can do with that money. With $5,000 apiece, we can go back home and make a real start in life. You can marry Helen.
2: It'd sure be swell. What about the risk?
1: What's risky about it? We'll go to his cabin tonight after he's asleep. We know right where he keeps his gold, so it won't take long to grab a couple of pokes. Maybe he won't even wake up.
2: That chance he keeps his gold under his bunk.
1: Well, even if he does wake up, it'll be dark, so he won't be able to recognize us. We can wear handkerchiefs over our faces if it'll make you feel any better.
2: Oh, what if he puts up a fight?
1: An old man like Joe? We can handle him easily. We'll tie him up and gag him.
2: Then what?
1: We'll come back here and hide the gold and sit tight.
2: For how long?
1: We'll have to wait for a couple of weeks so it won't look suspicious. Then we'll clear out and go back to the States. Well, what do you say?
2: All right. We'll do it.
0: The rest of the day, Lee and Hank spent moping around their cabin, waiting tensely for nightfall. Hank was particularly restless, and as darkness closed in, he put on his parka and went outdoors to try to walk off some of his tension. A few moments later, he came rushing back in the cabin.
3: Hey, Lee!
2: What's the matter?
1: There's no light in Moline's cabin. He must have gone away somewhere.
2: Maybe he's turned in for the night.
1: This early? It's not 5 o'clock yet. Come on, now's our chance. Let's go to his cabin and grab that gold before he gets back.
2: Okay. Guess you're right. If we're going to do it, we may as well get it over with.
1: We'll take a gun and some rope with us, just to be on the safe side.
0: Joe Moline's cabin was located about half a mile down the creek. After approaching the cabin, Lee and Hank circled around cautiously to make sure Joe was nowhere in the immediate vicinity.
1: Well, are you satisfied that Joe's not around anywhere?
2: I still can't be sure he's not asleep inside the cabin.
1: If you're still worried, we'll tie handkerchiefs over our faces.
2: Yeah, I think we'd better.
0: A moment later, with bandanas tied over their faces, the two men advanced softly toward the front door of the cabin.
2: Hey, wait a minute. Are we sure we want to go through with this?
1: I don't know. I'm kind of scared myself.
2: Then let's go back. It's not too late.
1: No, we've got to go through with it. We need that gold. Now, come on.
2: All right. You sure you unloaded that revolver?
1: Sure, I'm sure.
2: Open that door as quietly as you can.
0: The room was pitch dark, making it impossible to see the old man's bunk.
1: You stay here. I'll go over and see if he's on his bunk.
0: Softly, Hank tiptoed through the darkness toward the point where he knew the old man's bunk was located. Hearing no sound of breathing, he reached out his hand and touched the blankets. Sure enough, the bunk was empty.
1: It's okay, Lee. He's not here.
2: Strike a match and make sure.
1: All right. You satisfied?
2: Yeah, I guess so.
1: I'm going to take off this doggone handkerchief. There, that's better. Now let's see about that gold. Hey, Lee, the gold's gone.
2: Are you sure?
1: Take a look for yourself. Wait a second, I strike another match.
2: All right. What do you suppose he's done with that?
1: I don't know. He must have hit it someplace else before he left.
2: Looks like we're out of luck.
1: Maybe not. Light the lamp. We'll take a look around the cabin.
2: Think it's safe?
1: We can risk it for a couple of minutes.
2: All right.
0: As the soft glow of the oil lamp dispelled the darkness, Lee gave a sudden cry of alarm.
2: Hey.
1: Huh? What's wrong?
2: Look. Over there on the floor.
1: Holy mackerel. It's Joe Moline.
2: He's dead.
1: Shot right between the eyes.
2: We gotta get out of here.
1: Yeah, you're right.
2: Come on.
1: Hey, wait. Listen. Someone's coming.
2: It's Kid Perry.
3: What in thunder's going on here? Great day, you've killed Joe.
1: We didn't kill him.
3: And what's your partner doing with a bandana over his face?
2: You got us all wrong, Kid.
3: Don't give me that, Durham. What kind of a fool do you take me for? I tell you, this is a case for the Mountie.
1: Hold it, Perry.
3: Now, wait a minute, Hank. You can't get away with killing me.
1: Get your hands up and stand away from that door.
2: What are you going to do, Hank?
1: I'll keep him covered. You take that rope you brought and tie him up.
2: But if we do that, it'll look like...
1: For Pete's sake, can't you see what a mess we're in? Once Perry tells his story, the Mounties were dead sure to be convicted of murder.
2: But tying Perry up won't help. It'll just make things look worse, Doris.
1: Don't be a fool. By the time someone comes along and turns him loose, we can be on our way to the border. It's our only chance to escape. Now, hurry up and tie him. We've got no time to waste.
0: Early the next morning, at Mounted Police Headquarters in Dawson, Sergeant Preston was called into the office of Inspector Conrad.
4: You sent for me, Inspector?
5: Oh, yes, Sergeant. Have a chair.
4: Oh, thank you, sir.
5: I have a new assignment for you. I suppose you've heard all about the Yukon Kid.
4: Well, I know his record, sir. Bank robbery, murder.
5: That's not what I mean. I was referring to what happened while you were out on patrol.
4: Well, I haven't heard any news since I got back to town last night, sir.
5: Well, the Yukon Kid was seen in a cafe in 40 Mile just a few days ago. The man who recognized him tried to capture him. The Yukon Kid pulled a gun and shot him dead. Posse went after him, but he got away.
4: Any idea where he was heading?
5: Yes, the men in the posse chased him for nearly 24 hours. They say he was heading in this way. So there's a good chance that he's hiding out either in or around Dawson.
4: I see.
5: I'm giving you the job of finding him, Sergeant. Have you ever seen his picture?
4: Yes, sir. I've seen his picture on the reward notices.
5: Well, here's a new handbill that's just been printed.
4: Oh. I see they've upped the reward to $10,000.
5: Yes, the bank and the express company chipped in another $5,000. Come in.
6: Inspector.
5: Yes, Constable, what is it?
6: There's a man here named Gideon Perry. He came to report a murder.
5: A murder?
6: Yes, sir. Happened out on Venture Creek.
5: Send him in right away.
6: All right, Perry. Go on in.
5: Come on in, Perry, and have a chair. I'm Inspector Conrad, and this is Sergeant Preston.
1: Well, howdy.
5: Now let's have the facts. In the first place, who was murdered?
3: An old miner named Joe Moline lived out on Venture Creek. His cabin is located just a little ways up the creek from mine.
5: Tell us what had happened.
3: Well, yesterday evening I was in my cabin, and I heard a shot. It seemed to come from Joe's place. So I rushed out to see what was the matter. There was a light in his cabin, and I went up and looked in the window.
5: And what did you see?
3: I saw Joe Moline stretched out on the floor, and two men bending over him. One of them was holding a smoking gun.
5: Did you recognize the man?
3: I sure did. The man with the gun was a young fella named Hank Bristow. The other fella had a bandana over his face, but I realized right away it must be Hank's partner, Lee Durham.
5: Who are they? Miners?
3: That's right. They got a claim about half a mile from Joe's place. Tain't no good, though. Played out about a week or so after they started working it.
5: Go on.
3: Well, I opened the door and rushed in.
4: Did you have a gun?
3: Of course not. Why?
4: Rather a dangerous thing to do, wasn't it? Rushing in to confront an armed killer?
3: Well, I reckon I was so excited I didn't stop to think.
4: Oh.
3: Anyway, like I say, I rushed in and I caught him red-handed.
5: Then what happened?
3: Hank turned his gun on me. Told Lee Durham to tie me up. Then they grabbed Joe's gold and cleared out. Hank said something about heading for the border.
4: How'd you manage to get loose?
3: Well, they didn't do a very good job of tying me up. I fiddled with the ropes a couple of hours and finally got my hands loose.
4: Did you check on Bristow and Durham before you came into town to report the murder?
3: Yeah, I did, Sergeant. I sneaked up to the cabin and looked inside. Sure enough, they were gone. The place was cleaned out.
5: Sergeant, I guess you'll have to hold off on that Yukon Kid assignment for the time being.
4: You're assigning me to this case, sir?
5: That's right. You can put King on the scent of Bristow and Durham. Should be easier to trail them.
4: What about the body, sir?
5: Take Constable Ross with you. He can bring the body back to town.
4: Very well, Inspector. I'll start right away. Several hours later, the two Mounties, accompanied by Gid Perry, arrived at the dead man's cabin.
7: Oh, King! Hi, Husky!
4: This is just the way the body was lying after the shooting?
3: That's right, Sergeant. I didn't touch it.
6: Doesn't look as though there'd been any struggle.
4: No, evidently. He was shot in cold blood. Now, let's see. If Moline was facing toward the door, then the bullet must have lodged in the rear wall somewhere near the corner here.
6: Can you find it, Sergeant?
4: Not yet. No, wait a minute. Here it is. I'll take it out with my knife.
0: In a few moments, the sergeant managed to pry the bullet loose.
4: 45. Harry, you said Bristow and Durham took the old man's gold after they tied him up.
3: That's right.
4: Where was the gold?
3: Moline kept it under his bunk.
4: They knew it was hidden there?
3: Reckon every miner on the creek knew it. Joe was funny that way. He trusted everyone he knew, but he didn't trust Banks. He figured his gold was a lot safer here in his cabin, where he could keep an eye on it.
4: What do Bristow and Durham look like?
3: Well, they're both young. About 22 or 23, I reckon. Bristow's dark, about 6 feet tall. Durham's blonde, a little shorter than Bristow.
4: Constable, you'd better come with me when I go to their cabin. I got a general idea of which way they were headed, and you can pass the information along to the inspector. He'll want to telegraph word.
6: Right, sir.
3: What about me?
4: Well, you're free to go, Perry. Thanks for the help you've given us.
3: There's no need to thank me, Sergeant. I was just doing my duty.
4: All right, Constable, let's go. Come on, King.
0: Sergeant Preston and Constable Ross went to the cabin where Durham and Bristow had lived, and King quickly picked up the scent of the two fugitives. The Mounties followed their trail for a mile or so. And then Sergeant Preston called a halt.
7: Looking!
4: This is far enough, Alex. We know they're heading north.
6: Probably hoping to make it to the border.
4: There's something I want you to do before you go back to Dawson.
6: What's that, Sergeant?
4: You know where Frenchie LeClaire lives?
6: Sure. Why?
4: After you go back to get the body, stop off at Frenchie's place, leave your team with him, and go back on foot to get Perry's cabin.
6: Then what?
4: There's a good chance that Perry will go out to talk about the murder with some of the other miners along the creek. I want you to stay out of sight and keep a watch on him. As soon as he leaves, go in his cabin and search it thoroughly.
6: Search it for what?
4: For Joe Moline's gold.
6: Moline's gold? Wait a minute, let me get this straight. Do you think Perry had anything to do with the murder?
4: I'm not sure, Alex, but his story sounds a little fishy.
6: How so?
4: He claims he caught two murderers red-handed. And yet, instead of killing him, they tie him up and leave him to tell his story to the police.
6: Yes. If you think of it, that is strange.
4: Anyhow, we'll hurt to check on him.
6: Okay, Sergeant. In the meantime, good luck.
4: Thanks, Alex. All right, King, up front, boy. All right, hunt.
7: King, hunt!
0: Gideon Perry waited until he saw Constable Ross return to Joe Moline's cabin and take away the dead man's body. Then he left his own cabin, and after crossing the frozen surface of the creek, he headed south into the hills. Half an hour later, he halted his team near the mouth of a cave in the hillside.
3: Hurry, Huskers.
0: Leaving his sled, he approached the cave entrance.
3: Hey, Tom. It's me, Gid.
0: A sinister figure emerged slowly from the shadowy depths of the cave.
8: It's about time you were showing up.
3: I got here as soon as I could.
8: Yeah, what happened?
3: I told the Maoris about fine Bristow and Durham, and they believed every word of it, including the fact that they swiped the old man's gold. Sergeant Preston is chasing them right now.
8: Good, good. Wish you were playing in luck. You think it's safe for me to get back to your cabin?
3: Not yet. The Maoris may come back. You better stay holed up here for a couple of days.
8: All right. But hurry up and let me know as soon as it's safe. Ain't no fun living in a cave.
3: Don't worry, I'll let you know. In the meantime, don't go running off with that gold. Remember, half of it's mine.
0: Meanwhile, Hank Bristow and Lee Durham were mushing north to the border. As night fell, they halted their team and prepared to make camp in a sheltered spot beside the trail. Both men were silent and preoccupied, and neither felt any real appetite as they sat around the campfire eating their evening meal. Finally, Lee threw down his plate with an exclamation of disgust.
9: Oh, rats.
6: What's the matter?
2: You know what the matter is as well as I do. We're in a mess, and we're taking the wrong way out of it.
1: It's better than hanging, isn't it?
2: I'm not so sure. Do we want to be running from the law for the rest of our lives?
1: All right. I don't know.
2: Look, Hank, let's face it. We made a mistake ever trying to rob Joe in the first place.
1: I'll sure admit that. I must have been crazy to get such an idea.
2: It's no use crying over spilt milk, and I'm as much to blame as you are for falling in with a scheme.
1: Well, what are we going to do about it?
2: I say we go back and give ourselves up.
1: All right. That suits me. Let's go.
0: Lee and Hank gathered up their gear and stowed it on the sled, and then headed back toward Dawson. It was a clear, cold night, and the snow-covered trail, bordered on either side by tall pine forests, was clearly outlined in the moonlight. Several hours later, they sighted a traveler approaching in the distance.
1: Hey, there's someone coming up ahead.
2: Yeah, I see.
0: A big, powerful husky was running ahead of the oncoming team as loose lead. As they drew closer, the husky charged toward them with a menacing growl.
1: What in blazes is eating that dog?
9: I don't know. Whoa, there.
1: Man alive, that dog means business.
2: Hey, wait a minute. Fellow's a Mountie, isn't he?
1: Yeah, you're right.
2: Hello there, Mountie. We're mighty glad you turned up.
10: What do you mean by that?
2: We were on our way to Dawson to give ourselves up. We're wanted by the law.
10: You're Bristow and Durham?
1: I'm Bristow and he's Durham, Sergeant.
2: I suppose you were trailing us.
10: Yes, I was. Frankly, I wasn't expecting you to surrender of your own accord.
2: Oh, we didn't expect to either up till a couple of hours ago. But we finally got wise to ourselves.
10: You're both armed?
1: Lee isn't. I'm carrying a revolver.
10: Hand it over. And needless to say, don't try any false moves while you're doing it.
1: Don't worry. Here, Chick.
10: 38. And it's not loaded.
1: I took out the cartridges before we went to Joe Moline's cabin last night.
10: This is the only gun you've had in your possession?
2: That's right. Go ahead and search us if you like.
10: I'll do that. All right. What made you decide to give yourselves up?
2: Well, we realized we'd been darn fools, and our only chance of clearing ourselves was to come back and face the music.
10: Gideon Perry has accused you two of murdering Joe Moline.
2: We expected that, but it's not true.
10: Maybe you'd better give me your own version of what happened.
2: All right. It was like this. Our claim was played out. We were broke, so we got the idea...
0: Lee Durham made a clean breast of everything to Sergeant Preston, holding nothing back and making no attempt to excuse himself and his partner. The sergeant was impressed by his obvious sincerity. When he was through, Sergeant Preston said,
10: I'm not saying I don't believe you, but your story certainly doesn't jive with what Gideon Perry told me.
1: What do you mean by that?
10: For one thing, Perry says he heard a shot, and when he rushed over to Moline's cabin, you were standing over the dead man with a gun in your hand.
1: That's a lie. There was no shot. I never even drew my gun till after he showed up.
2: He must be trying to frame us.
10: He also says that after tying him up, you took Moline's gold.
2: Well, that's not true either. The gold was gone when we got there. Search the gear on our sled if you think we have it.
10: I shall before we leave here. As a matter of fact, I'm rather inclined to believe your story. Even if you're telling the truth, you're still guilty of attempted robbery. So I'm placing you both under arrest in the name of the Crown. When we get to Dawson, we'll talk things over with Inspector Conrad.
0: Next morning, at Mounted Police Headquarters, the two prisoners told their story to Inspector Conrad. The inspector listened closely, and aside from a few questions, offered no comment. Instead, he turned to Sergeant Preston and said,
5: Well, Sergeant, what do you make of their story?
10: Well, frankly, sir, I think they're telling the truth.
5: I wonder if a jury would think so.
10: There were certain facts in their favor, sir. For one thing, they surrendered voluntarily.
5: Yes, that's true.
10: Also, they did not have the gold in their possession when taken into custody. And Moline was killed with a .45, whereas Bristow's gun's a .38.
5: Well, they might have hidden the gold and gotten rid of the murder gun.
10: In that case, they must have cooked up this story beforehand and then returned to surrender, expecting to prove their innocence.
5: Well?
10: Does it sound reasonable, sir, that two murderers would voluntarily stake their necks on such a crazy story? Remember, Gideon Perry was the only person who could testify against them. If they really wanted to put themselves in the clear, why didn't they shoot him and be done with it?
5: Yes, I see what you mean, Sergeant. If their story is true, Perry must be trying to frame them.
10: Did Constable Ross search Perry's cabin?
5: Yes, he ransacked it thoroughly. He's certain the gold isn't there.
10: Perry may have hidden it somewhere else.
5: Unless we can find the gold, we may never be able to prove who committed the murder.
10: Inspector, I believe Durham and Bristow are innocent. And as for trying to rob Moline, I think they've learned their lesson. If they were to help us find the real criminal and recover the gold, would you be willing to give them a second chance?
5: Meaning, would I be willing to drop all charges against them?
10: Yes, sir.
5: Exactly what do you have in mind, Sergeant?
10: Well, sir, I have a plan that may prove whether or not Gideon Perry had anything to do with this murder. Now, my idea is this.
0: Lee Durham and Hank Bristow listened with a tense yet eager air as the sergeant explained his plan to Inspector Conrad. When he was through, the inspector drummed thoughtfully on the desk for several moments. And then he turned to the prisoners and said,
5: "You've heard the sergeant's plan. Now, if Perry should be a killer, there's a chance he'll turn desperate. You yourselves will have to carry an unloaded gun. Are you willing to take the risk involved?"
3: "You bet we are."
2: "We're willing to try anything if it'll give us a chance to prove we're innocent."
5: "Very well. If you'll help us carry out this plan and it works out successfully, the Northwest Mounted will press no charges against you."
0: That night, Gideon Perry was seated in his cabin when he heard a knock at the door.
2: "Evening, Perry."
3: "Durham and Briscoe."
1: "Yeah, both of us. Get your hands up in the air and start bagging up."
3: "What do you want?"
1: "I want that gold you stole from Joe Moline's cabin."
3: "Well, I don't know what you're talking about."
2: "Don't give us that. We know all about the pack of lies you told the Mounties. We read the story in the Klondike Nugget. There's only one reason why you should frame us. It must be because you got the gold yourself. Now hand it over."
3: "I swear I don't know what happened to the gold."
2: "Then why did you claim we took it?"
1: "Never mind arguing with him, Lee. This gun is the only kind of talk he understands. Now then, Perry, you've already framed us for Moline's murder, so I guess it won't matter much if we kill you, too. Either you hand over the gold or I pull this trigger. Which will it be?"
3: "I tell you, I haven't got the gold."
1: "I'll count three, and then this gun goes off. One, two."
3: All right, don't shoot. You can have the gold."
2: "Hand it over."
3: "It ain't here. I've got it hidden in a cave about 2 miles south of here."
1: "Get on your parka. We're going there right now."
0: Half an hour later, the three men arrived at the cave in the hillside.
1: "Oh, you like the hurricane lantern, Lee? We'll need it to see our way around inside the cave."
2: "Good idea."
0: A moment later, with Lee holding the lantern and Hank keeping Gid Perry covered with his gun, the three men advanced toward the cave.
1: "All right, Perry. You go first. Hold the lantern up high, Lee, so we won't lose sight of this guy."
2: "All right. Get moving, Perry."
0: The cave seemed to be empty. But suddenly, from behind a pile of rocks, a voice barked out a sharp command.
9: "Drop that gun, Missy." "I said drop that gun. I pick it up, Gid."
1: "I sure will, Tom. I sure will."
9: That's you with the lantern. Hand that over to Gid, too."
2: "Here.
9: Don't try any funny stuff. Because I'll squeeze this trigger at the first sound of a false move. Yeah, that's better. Who are these varmints, Gid?"
3: "Durham and Briscoe. They showed up at the cabin tonight and put a gun on me. They figured out that I'd swipe Moline's gold. They wanted me to lead them to it."
9: "Well, they did, eh?" "Well, gents, the gold is here, right over behind them rocks where I was hiding. But it ain't gonna do you too much good."
2: "I suppose it was you who killed Joe Moline."
9: "That's right, I did kill him. Then you two showed up very conveniently to take the rap."
1: "And who are you?"
9: "Well, it happens I'm Gid's brother, Tom Perry. But I reckon you two have heard of me under a different name."
3: "Never mind boasting about who you are. Let's hurry up and get rid of them."
9: "Yeah, sure. And when we do, the law will think they made their getaway over the border."
3: "I'll plug one, you plug the other. Here goes." "Hey, what? By thunder, the gun's empty."
1: "Sure. We brought you here with a gun that wasn't loaded."
9: "Well, this gun is loaded. Now, take care of both of you."
7: "Not that gun!
3: Brody, come
0: here." Instantly, Tom grabbed Hank around the waist and swung him around to use him as a shield. At the same time, he fired. The shot missed as Preston flung himself flat to the ground. Tom fired again. But Hank had knocked him off balance, and the shot went wild. That same moment, Lee made a dive for Gid, but the crook felled him with a single blow of the empty gun.
2: Oh.
0: As Gid dropped the lantern and made a wild rush for freedom, he was stopped by Sergeant Preston.
7: "Oh, you dope!"
0: The sergeant's fist caught him square on the jaw, knocking him to the ground. But Gid picked himself up and charged back at the sergeant.
3: "You won't stop me, Preston."
7: "Bullseye!"
0: Gid Perry was fighting for his life, but his desperate fury was no match for the sergeant's cool skill. It wasn't long before the sergeant knocked him down again, and this time he stayed down.
7: "Watching, King."
0: Meanwhile, Hank and Tom were rolling on the ground, locked in a deadly grapple. Hank had seized Tom's wrist and was twisting it so that he couldn't bring his gun to bear. While King stood guard over Gid, the sergeant walked over to the struggling pair.
11: "Let go of that gun and lie still, or you're a dead man."
9: "Okay, I'm doing it then."
11: "That's better. Pull away from him, Hank. Stand clear."
1: "Me, Sergeant."
11: "Now then, Perry, get on your feet. You and your brother are under arrest in the name of the Crown."
0: Later, when the two crooks had been handcuffed and Lee Durham had been revived, the sergeant recovered the stolen gold from the spot where it had been hidden. Hank said to him,
1: "How about it, Sergeant? Does this clear us of that murder charge?"
11: "Yes, Hank, it does. I overheard Tom Perry's confession, and this gold will clinch the case against Tom and his brother."
2: "I sure was glad to hear your voice when Tom Perry started to shoot us. I didn't know whether you'd followed us or not.
10: Yes, I trailed the three of you, and you left Goodberry's cabin. I expected him to lead you to the place where the gold was hidden, but I didn't know whether or not he had an accomplice. Oh, incidentally, you two have a reward coming.
2: Reward?
10: That's right. When I saw Tom Perry's face, I recognized him as a notorious outlaw known as the Yukon Kid. There was a $10,000 reward offered for his capture.
2: Holy, but you're the one who really captured him, Sergeant.
10: The Northwest Mounted Police don't accept rewards. Besides, he never would have been captured without your help.
2: $10,000? Well, golly, Hank, you realize what that means?
1: I sure do. It means our troubles are over.
10: And now that Moline's murder is solved, this case is closed.
0: We now take you to Northwest Mounted Police Headquarters in Dawson.
10: You sent for me, Inspector?
5: Yes, Sergeant. A young miner named Chris Radford has disappeared under mysterious circumstances.
10: Now, what are the circumstances, sir?
5: According to his wife, he received a visit last night from a stranger, a man who answers the description of Hawk Webster, the outlaw. I want you to locate young Radford, Sergeant. Find out if he's mixed up with Radford's gang.
10: All right, sir. I'll get on the case immediately. Come along, King.
0: Hawk Webster is a ruthless killer. And if he should prove to be involved in this case, Sergeant Preston will be facing one of his most dangerous assignments. Yes, there's no telling what may happen if his search for Chris Radford should bring him up against Hawk Webster and his gang. Be sure to listen to this next exciting adventure, The Spread Eagle Raid. 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The part of Sergeant Preston is played by Paul Sutton. 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

0: A doodly-doo. What time is it? Take a look at your clock. You'll notice that it says 19:30 UTC, because that's what time it is. If your clock says something other than that, you're not doing it right. The most important thing you need to know is that it is time for the Dubious Goals Committee. My name's Tobe. I'm the chairman of the committee. And the sergeant of arms is Pippa, my kitty, who just got up to walk away and go over into the bathroom. She's opening the door, and she's in. There she goes. What's she going to do in there? Is she going to go potty, or is she just having a snack or a drink of water? Because if she's going potty, we got to record it in case she makes crazy poop sounds, because everybody loves those crazy kitty sounds. I know I do. Anyway, let's peek in here. Nope, she's just standing here. Okay, just cats being weird. That's fine. We understand cats need to be weird. So, I'm sitting here with a giant cup of tea. I've got a giant cup of tea, and I'm not afraid to use it. Oh, it's hot, though. Mm-hmm. Yeah, just a little bit too hot to drink, so we're going to set that aside for now. And we'll have Tobe's review of his current cup of tea in a few minutes after the tea cools down a little bit. So I'm putting on my glasses. Oh, yeah. And I'm ready to rock. I guess I should take this time to wish everybody a happy Christmas Eve, if that's a thing. And if, you know, you do Christmas as a thing. I don't. So this is just a regular Sunday for me. And the funny part of it is, where I'm sitting, let's see, can I reach? Yes. From where I'm sitting, I can touch 19 dreidels. That's funny, because I'm not Jewish either. But I do have 19 dreidels. Well, technically speaking, only one of them is a dreidel. The other 18 are, in fact, four-sided teetotums, which are like blank dreidels. Imagine a dreidel with nothing painted on it. And that's what I got here. Made out of wood. Doesn't make much of a sound, but here I am, spinning wooden dreidels. Ding, ding, ding. Uh-oh, here comes the cat. She likes to watch the spinning dreidel. So I'm sitting here spinning this dreidel, or really the four-sided blank teetotum, on my carpet, and the cat just can't figure it out. She's looking at it and jumping around and can't figure out what the hell's going on. Oh, are you super confused? You're a good kitty. Look at that. Oh, isn't that exciting? Don't you want to get it? Does a kitty wants to get it? You should get it. Oh, it spins, and it's so interesting when it spins and falls over. It does such weird things. All right, so I'm just going to let it sit here for a second, see if she attacks it or something. You want to get that dreidel? What is it? What do you think it is? Oh, brutal to you, too. Now she's not even paying any attention to it. She just says, rawr. And she goes over to the bookcase. I've got a bookcase not too far away from me, and I left one shelf empty. That is the cat shelf. All my bookcases have at least one blank shelf, or at least half of an completely empty shelf, because that's the shelf for kitties. If I don't leave a blank shelf, then my cat just pulls books off the bookcase. So we got to have a shelf for the kitties to sit on. And now the cat is playing with the dreidel. She's batting it around a little bit with her kitty paws. I just spun it and she jumped away. Oh no, it's so crazy. What is that thing, Dinkus? What is it? So if you need a cat dreidel, email me, tobe@sdf.org, and I can set you up with a four-sided teetotum. And if you'd like it painted, mention that you'd like it painted in some way. I can paint it like a dreidel, and I can even make it I can even paint it as an Israeli dreidel. The dreidels in Israel say something different than the dreidels you'll find anywhere else. And if you don't know the difference, I suggest you look it up. Educate yourself. Have a little esoteric knowledge of Judaism. And, you know, you'll just be a better person for it. We're 2 days away from Boxing Day. That's my big holiday at this time of year. Well, actually, the entire week after Christmas, starting on Boxing Day, because it's football season. And that's when they pack in so many games, it's not even funny. Every single team in the English Premier League, which is what, 20 teams? 18 teams? 19 teams? Oh, I know perfectly well how many there are. But every single one of those teams will play 3 times in the upcoming 10-day period. I'm getting pretty excited about it because I do love football. Although I gotta do nothing tomorrow, gotta sit around doing nothing because you can't go anywhere because everywhere is closed and there's nothing to do. So I got to put up with a couple of days of no football, and then I will have many, many days of very much football, and I like that a lot. That makes me happy. So happy that I need to drink some tea. But, Tobe, you say, it's only been 4 minutes. Yeah, I know. But I love tea so much, I just got to see if it's yummy. Oh, yeah, it's yummy, but it's hot. Oh, hot. Yeah, that's a little much. We better put it down. And we'll wait a few more minutes before we have the review of the cup of tea. Bibba's just sitting down there by my feet, still looking at the four-sided teetotum. And if you're wondering why I keep qualifying that, teetotums can have a number of sides, any number of sides. Well, I'm sure there's a practical limit. But I think a six-sided teetotum is a little more common than a four-sided one. Oh, yep, there she goes. Boom, she's batting it around. Get that dreidel. Get that kitty dreidel. Are you going to give it a smack? Yeah, look at that dang thing. What is it? It's so crazy. It's so crazy. And she just lost interest. And she's walking away. Back into the bathroom. Kitty says, oh, I'm a kitty. I got better stuff to do than to try to figure out what this thing is all about. And I have to agree. Kitty's got kitty business they gots to do. And so apparently my cat is going off to transact some kitty business. So I'm going to sit back and see what's on TV real quick. Make sure I'm not missing any replays of Bundesliga games or anything like that. So we'll go to the first sports channel. And what's on the sports channel? Curling. The other sports channel is UFC and then a radio show because everybody loves to watch radio shows on TV. So we'll go up to the one up in the high numbers, 222. Drag racing. And any Bundesliga later? No. All UFC fighting until 1:30 a.m. and then it's snowboarding. That's probably snowboarding all night. Yes, it is. Until UFC starts up again at 5 a.m. All right. So should we even bother to check? Well, we've got to check 47. I forgot about that one. I always forget that one. And we have NBA basketball. Nothing. Tennis and then nothing. Okay, so that's thrilling. Should we check the ESPN channels? We already know that there's no Bundesliga or English Premier League on ESPN. Yep, we got boxing and women's college volleyball. Is it Nebraska? We better check just in case. And it's on commercials, so we'll never know what volleyball teams are playing. I kind of like volleyball. It's one of those games that I don't particularly like playing it.
1: But I do like watching it, kind of. I mean, not as much as I like, say, watching football, or, you know, as much as I like watching Australian rules football. But out of all the sports in the world, oh, I would say volleyball is probably my fourth or fifth favorite one to watch. And I don't know, when I was a kid, I kind of liked playing volleyball. There was a point in time when I was in elementary school and we played with a beach ball. Because, you know, little kids are uncoordinated. At least my classmates sure were. And I thought that was pretty fun. Playing volleyball with a beach ball, you know, slows it down. And it's more forgiving. You can mess up a few times. You have room for a larger margin of error when you're playing with a beach ball. So if you want to teach little kids how to play volleyball, get out of each beach ball and, you know, go nuts. And suddenly I just realized I feel like playing badminton. Whenever there's a net that's up high, that's what I want to play. Not volleyball. I want to play badminton. I wonder if we have any competitive badminton teams around here. Maybe I should join a badminton league. That would be, you know, funner than most of the sports we have around here, which is, you know, football, softball, and of course, cornhole. The bar that I like to eat hamburgers at has a cornhole league. Maybe I should join that. That might give me something to do. I don't know. But, you know, while I'm thinking about it, let's go to break. So let's play some random music that I have no idea what's coming up next. But here you go, music!

Oh yes, we're back. So welcome back. Welcome back to the Christmas Eve edition of the Dubious Goals Committee. I'm your chairman. My name is Tobe. I'm still watching this volleyball game. I was kind of hoping it would be Nebraska, but no. We're watching Florida versus Stanford. Nebraska already played earlier today. Number 5 ranked Nebraska beat number 1 ranked Pitt. And there you have it. So Nebraska goes on to what, the semifinals? No, this is the semifinals. They go on to the final. Yeah, that's another thing you need to know about Nebraska. Even though we all are a bunch of American football heads, go Huskers, heel. you need to know that we have a strangely good volleyball team, too, also called the Cornhuskers. Go Huskers. So I'm glad to hear that the Cornhuskers are in the national finals. Maybe Nebraska will be number one again. Guess we'll find out. But this is a fun game to watch, this Stanford-Florida game. Stanford is ranked number 3. Florida is ranked number 2. Florida leads 1-0, best of 5 sets. Current score here in the second set, Florida 2. I mean, Stanford 2, Florida 4.

0: and at Stanford's serve. And look, she jumps, goes boom, ball goes across the net. Zing, zang, everybody jumps. Smackaroo, dackaroo, into the net. Oh, they saved it, and they smack it back over to Florida's side. Florida, they're still going. Boom, there it is. There's a point for Florida. So Florida's doing rather well today, and that's good. Why are my guts so rumbly and weird? Am I hungry? I can't possibly be hungry. I won't even think about it. Oh, we got breaking news flashing across the bottom of the screen. Cardinals are placing RB Adrian Peterson on IR with neck injury, ESPN Adam Schefter reports. That's not breaking news. So we'll flip back over to the Cartoon Network, yeah, and it's an episode of Family Guy, one of the early ones that we don't need to see. What else is on TV? Oh, there's no football. This is what happens when there's no football for me to watch. Even on Christmas Eve. Elton John in concert. Which concert? Let's see. Oh, that one. Yeah, I've actually have already watched part of this. And it's kind of okay. And now he's doing Benny and the Jets. Jeez, that's an expensive microphone. I wish I had it. Yeah, so here's Elton John. Excuse me. Sir Elton John, former owner of Watford FC. And he's pounding on his piano. I kind of like Elton John now. I didn't like Elton John when I was a kid. When I was a kid, Elton John was pretty much at his peak of fame. And whereas, some of his songs at the time I kind of liked. I remember as a kid, grudgingly admitting that Crocodile Rock was a pretty good song to my friend Booper, who was a bigger Elton John fan than I am. Or that I was. It's not like he's a huge Elton John fan now or anything, but we got into an argument one time. Elton John sucks. No, he doesn't. No, da da da da da da. He's like, what about Crocodile Rock? I was like, yeah, well, okay, Crocodile Rock. It's a pretty good song. Oh, I remember when Rock was young. But anyway, I've come to appreciate Elton John a little bit more as I've gotten older. And now, today, and you can see it in this concert that's on TV right now, I actually prefer the way Elton John sings now that he's an old man. Because, you know, back when he was younger, he was known for his coloratura, his vocal gymnastics, all his, okay, right? That grows tiresome to me. And today, now that he's old and he has lost his vocal range, that's a natural thing that happens to humans. You don't have the range that you once had when you get old. So he stylizes his songs a little different. He sings them in a different style to fit his vocal range. And these days, the way he does it, I think it's cool. So we could be watching Elton John, but we're not going to. Oh my gosh, here's something we should be watching. Ernest Saves Christmas. Yeah, no thank you. The funny thing is, why are they still playing this? Ernest has not been relevant for decades. But I'm sure it's a very cheap film to rent and play on your channel. So Ernest Saves Christmas is playing on AMC. You know, American Movie Classics. Yeah, classics like Ernest Saves Christmas. Spin on. What else we got on here today? Nothing. A whole channel of flipping houses. A whole channel of golf. And of course we've got National Geographic Channel, which is showing nothing but Running Wild with Bear Grylls all night until the Amish shows come on. Because, you know, whenever you think National Geographic, you think Amish. Down here on the sports channels, we still got curling live from Blaine, Minnesota. Ooh, Dead Poets Society, spin on. Fat Man and Little Boy is on, starring Paul Newman. Not going to watch that. And then what's here up here on the Simpsons channel? Oh, a bunch of Simpsons episodes up until the watershed, after which we have 4 episodes of Archer and 4 episodes of It's Always Sunny in Philadelphia. The McPoyle brothers and their sister Margaret take the gang hostage at their own bar. That's kind of a good episode. I think I will watch that tonight. That comes on in a while. We got some time to wait. I'm a waiting fool. So we spin on. Oh, the nightly business report. We got to watch. No, we do not got to do anything with the nightly business report. I do not care about business. Well, I care about kitty business, but there's no cats in this room right now. So we do not need to watch the nightly kitty business report, which is on the kitty channel. 8 heads in a duffel bag. Okay. Too bad we missed most of it. It's kind of a weird movie. Occasionally makes me laugh. And as we scroll through the rest of the schedule, there's nothing on. And now we're up into the music channels. Doot, doot, doot, doot, doot, doot. Well, what do you think about that? I don't think much about it at all. Oh, look, down here in one of these low-numbered weird channels, we have The Producers, the original with Zero Mostel and, what's his name, Gene Wilder. It's springtime for Hitler and Germany. Oh, and look what their commercial they're showing on the local channel. They're showing Johnny Sortino's. Johnny Sortino's is this pizza hall that's been around for, God, geez, my entire lifetime. And when I used to be a copier repairman, our office was not too far away from Johnny Sortino's. And so whenever the boss wanted a pizza, which was probably like once a week, it seems like, he was, and whenever we had meetings, whenever there was any excuse to order a pizza, he would order the Johnny Special from Johnny Sortino's. And it's basically a big old combination pizza. And damn, now I'm really, really hungry for the Johnny's Special pizza. Huh. Too bad I don't have any dollars. Where can I get some dollars to buy pizza from Johnny Sortino's? And the cool thing about Johnny Sortino's is that it's your old school style pizza hall. You know, you walk in and there's, you know, you order at a counter and then it's just this giant, giant building full of basically like picnic tables. Long tables. Although there is one side room that's got round tables in it, but, you know. And it's still a popular place and has been a popular place for many decades for sports teams to go to after they have their game. So you can go in there on certain weekday nights and find, you know, tons of kids' soccer teams. And they're all going nuts eating tons of yummy pizza. It's pretty good pizza for that style of pizza. For that, you know, sort of thick crust, just sort of generic pizza. It's actually pretty good. I would take it over any of the big chains. You know, Godfather's Pizza started here in Omaha. And Godfather's Pizza used to be amazing, but, you know, the more they expanded, the worse the pizza got, and now it's not even edible. You might as well go to Pizza Hut. Ugh. But, yeah, I would probably, as that style of pizza, I would probably rank Johnny Sortino's as number one. If you want New York-style pizza, you got to go to Frank's. And then Don Carmelo's, and then lastly, Zio's. Zio's used to be number one, but they have gone way downhill. But Frank's is the bomb. You've heard me talk about Frank's. We've even gone to Frank's during this show. I love Frank's so much, now I kind of want Frank's pizza. Somebody buy me some pizza. Where's my cat? How many dollars do I have? Oh, I only have $12. $12 will not buy me a pizza. Oh, well. And I'm not going to go anywhere where I can get a $12 pizza. I'm not going to Little Caesars. I'm not going to Pizza Hut. I'm not going to any place that sells a whole pizza for $5 to $8. Because, you know, It's just made out of plaster and, you know, fake cheese. I'd love to rant more about pizza, but I am running out of time, and so we should probably get out of here. After all, don't you want to do your Christmas celebrations? Of course you do. So, you have been listening to the Dubious It's Not Christmas Committee, a show that airs every day at 1930 UTC, right here on Anon Radio. My name's Tobe, and I'm getting out of here. I got tea to drink and cats to play with, so bye-bye.
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1: This is the Banana Republic at 2300 hours. On a Saturday, we will be talking to people on the airwaves, just like in the old days on the Robert Island. 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
3: This is Science Report. Today, vibroacoustics. Vibration. It can annoy or calm. Sound. It can foster serenity or destroy concentration. Put them together and you get the science of vibroacoustics. Just how the mixture of sound and vibration affects human beings is of critical importance, among other things, to our space program. Generally speaking, lower frequencies produce vibration, which is felt. Higher frequencies are more often transmitted as sound, which is heard. The combined effects of vibration and sound aren't simply added together. Often the two interact, producing an enhanced effect. Just how this enhanced effect influences human beings is the study of vibroacoustics. Dr. Kelly Wilshire, who works at NASA's Langley Research Center, elaborates.
4: Each particular person has their own limits or tolerance to noise and sound. Some people are very much annoyed or bothered by particular types of sounds, characteristics of sounds that wouldn't bother other people. So it's a very individualistic phenomenon.
3: Uncovering what parameters govern human response to a given condition of noise and vibration is the goal of vibroacousticians. Human psychology is a critical aspect of vibroacoustic research. It's also highly variable. Unbearable noise to an adult might be soothing music to a teenager. The immediate goal of this science is improved performance of astronauts. According to Dr. Wilshire, the focus of current work is to establish acceptable levels of noise and vibration for humans in outer space. But, she says, spin-offs from this space-oriented research will benefit us all. Science Report, a feature of the American Institute of Physics.
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0: Haha, gotcha. 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

Hello, this is Tobe, coming to you live from a location approximately 1 kilometer to the south of the most heavy fighting in this conflict to date. 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
1: Hello, this is the Gordon Monrog. From the S to the D to the F, I am the original SDF gangster. I'm a demigod cyber cheddar. And I like to go online. I'm a demigod cyber cheddar. I'm online all the time. When I go into the room, everybody lives. Cause I'm a demigod cyber cheddar. And I never aim to please. When I ask you for your wares, I say it like wares. Cause I'm a demigod cyber cheddar. And I keeps asking for the wares. When I post on your news group, I end in the flames. Cause I'm a demigod cyber cheddar. And claim a claim to the flames. I'm a demigod cyber cheddar. And I like to go online. I'm a demigod cyber cheddar. I'm online all the time. I'm a demigod. I'm a demigod. I'm a demigod. I'm a demigod. I'm a dem. I'm a dem. I'm a demigod cyber cheddar. And I hope you like my...

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1: You guys hear me? 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We's gonna be talking to yous at 2300 hours on Saturdays. And just remember, rules is rules. If you're not listening, I'm going to be taking you to the Robben Island, and yous also gonna have to be breaking the rocks up on the beach. Yummy!

0: そろそろこの番組は。あ、違います。This is Publius inviting you to try something new. 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
2: 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It's where you'll find it. 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Bye-bye.
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0: Hi, my name's Tobe, and I can incite a riot almost anywhere I go. If you'd like to learn my techniques, tune into the Dubious Goals Committee show every day at 1930 UTC, right here on Anon Radio.
1: Science Report presents Piano Tuning and Micro Worlds. Sound as though that piano is in tune? Well, it probably is, according to 20th century standards. The tuning of each key is equidistant in terms of tone from the key before and after. But during the 18th century, pianos were tuned differently. Dr. Owen Jorgensen of Michigan State University's School of Music tells how past pianists would feel about today's tuning methods.
2: It's very possible that the musicians would have considered a piano to be out of tune, or at least crudely tuned. Maybe not totally or entirely out of tune or anything to that extent, but certainly not refined to the degree that they were used to.
1: Today's tuning is called equal temperament. 2 centuries ago, not all keys on a piano were the same tone from octave to octave. This gave chords from harpsichords and pianos a different tone. Some of the world's great composers, in fact, wrote with that kind of tone in view. Today, most musicians hardly realize that these instruments can have a different form of tuning.
2: In today's music world, there are very few musicians who are aware that the tuning of the 18th century was different. And mostly, the people that are beginning to become aware of this are harpsichordists and some early 40 pianists.
1: Old-world tuning is termed well-tempered. Today's tuning style, called equal temperament, evolved to fit the tone and color of more modern 19th and 20th century music. But if more contemporary music sounds harsh in old-style tuning, how does early music sound on today's pianos? Answers Dr. Jorgensen.
2: Music that was written for the old tuning and played in the modern temperament, called equal temperament, just simply lacks color. And the reason is that all of the tones are spaced exactly equally apart from each other. That would be very similar to looking at a painting reproduced in black and white.
1: Peering into minuscule worlds has always been an ambition of scientists. The first optical microscopes enabled researchers to see microorganisms. Today, technology has developed so that we are able to get a glimpse of molecules, and possibly in time to come, the very atoms of which molecules are made. The instrument that accomplishes this feat is called the transmission electron microscope, and physicist Murray Gibson of AT&T Bell Labs explains the basis for its capabilities.
3: A transmission electron microscope relies on very high energy electrons, which have sufficient energy to penetrate through a very thin sample of material and form an image which is very much like the image formed by an ordinary optical microscope.
1: Resolution is the key factor in viewing smaller worlds. Basically, no energy can delineate something smaller than its own wavelength. The smaller the wavelength, the higher the ability to distinguish smaller features. The illumination behind the transmission electron microscope comes from electrons. Dr. Gibson sums up the relation of resolution and wavelength.
3: Well, the advantage to electron microscopes as far as resolution is concerned is the wavelength. The ultimate resolution of any optical instrument, be it electron optics or X-rays or light, the familiar light microscope, is given by the wavelength of the radiation that is used to form the image.
1: A transmission electron microscope is able to magnify objects millions of times. On this scale, a baseball would appear as large as the Earth. Yet improvements for this hardware, which can already see large molecules, are in the offing. Brighter electron sources will help. So will better optical systems that take over where the electron beam leaves off. Yet one more benefit will come from a vibration-free environment, explains Dr. Gibson.
3: When you take a picture of a material, if there's any vibration, that vibration will blur the image and make it useless. And at the moment, we're at the level that motions that correspond to speeds of only 1 foot per century are sufficient to blur the pictures that we're taking.
1: This has been Science Report, presented by the American Institute of Physics. Scientists exploring the universe we live in. Researching today for the world of tomorrow.

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0: 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I'm Audie Cornish.
1: And I'm Melissa Block. Facebook and other social networks have transformed the way we interact online, but using computers to share information and meet friends predates the 21st century. From New Hampshire Public Radio, Todd Bookman reports on one of the first social networks, a network that people still use.
2: Before Facebook, before MySpace, even before Al Gore, there was an internet, the 1980s internet, when users still connected through phone lines and communicated through simple lines of text. It may sound outdated, but today, that version of the internet is still very much alive.
3: How do you pronounce your name?
4: Well, I always type it, so there's never really any need to pronounce it, but

0: Facebook, Gmail, and a gaming site all rolled into one. But there aren't videos or pictures or even ads on the screen.
1: This is a lot more elegant, I think. This is just text. There's no mouse. It's just all in a command line. Using a mouse and having windows and dragging stuff around it's distracting.
0: This is the internet for people that actually understand how the internet works. Instead of websites, users are accessing a shared operating system. They can chat, email, and post within the system, but only by typing in commands. SDF has been around since 1987 and currently has about 30,000 members. But at one time, this type of computing was the internet.
2: They were extremely popular. They were like the alternative to AOL and CompuServe back in the early days. But nowadays, they're, you know, very, very obscure.
0: Rob Fleischman is a computer scientist and internet expert. He says that at one time, porn and pirated materials were commonly shared on these systems.
2: These little areas of the internet that are not particularly popular are great places for nefarious characters.
0: Most of that business has migrated onto the mainstream web, along with all the legal activities, too. SDF is now really just a hangout for computer hobbyists. Back in the 80s, when users still had to use landline telephones to connect, they would usually only communicate with other computers that had a local number. Nobody wanted to pay long-distance charges. And because other users were in your area code, it was common for them to get together in person. Online friends actually became real friends. Today, users from around the globe are on SDF, but they still do occasionally meet up in person.
1: I think that would be really cool. I haven't come across anyone in Concord, New Hampshire. If I did, I'd love to meet up with them.
0: For now, Pat McNamee King is satisfied just surfing around on SDF. Rob Fleischman told me that this type of computing will never totally fade away. There will always be users that are willing to trade the bells and whistles of a website for the hard elegance of code. But because SDF requires some serious computer know-how, it will likely stay limited to the internet's basement. For NPR News, I'm Todd Bookman in Concord, New Hampshire.
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0: Greetings, ladies and gentlemen. 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
1: This is Sturg, your glorious leader. Hold on. It's not Thursday. 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
4: 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Usually, I just monologue and play music. Very occasionally, I'll do conversations/interviews. 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
1: This is the Banana Republic at 2300 hours. On a Saturday, we will be talking to people on the airwaves, just like in the old days on the Robert Island. If you want to listen in, you'd better tune in on time. 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
1: 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I do a show here on Anom Radio called Objects and Mirrors every Tuesday at 0100 hours UTC, very much in the style of what I used to do as a college radio DJ. A lot of rock, some jazz, some soul, some classic alternative, whatever I feel like. 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
2: This is my 大红袍. No. Okay, tomorrow, 大红袍. Today is white tea, okay?
3: Tune in every Thursday, Friday, and Saturday at 2000 hours, a.k.a. 8 p.m., Universal Time Coordinated, same thing as Greenwich Mean Time, for The Sound Show, where we do genre mix, discussion, interviews, and avant-garde guitar. 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
4: This is Science Report, today, Vibroacoustics. Vibration, it can annoy or calm. Sound, it can foster serenity or destroy concentration. Put them together and you get the science of vibroacoustics. Just how the mixture of sound and vibration affects human beings is of critical importance, among other things, to our space program. Generally speaking, lower frequencies produce vibration, which is felt. Higher frequencies are more often transmitted as sound, which is heard. The combined effects of vibration and sound aren't simply added together. Often the two interact, producing an enhanced effect. Just how this enhanced effect influences human beings is the study of vibroacoustics. Dr. Kelly Wilshire, who works at NASA's Langley Research Center, elaborates.
5: Each particular person has their own limits or tolerance to noise and sound. Some people are very much annoyed or bothered by particular types of sounds, characteristics of sounds that wouldn't bother other people. So it's a very individualistic phenomenon.
4: Uncovering what parameters govern human response to a given condition of noise and vibration is the goal of vibroacousticians. Human psychology is a critical aspect of vibroacoustic research. It's also highly variable. Unbearable noise to an adult might be soothing music to a teenager. The immediate goal of this science is improved performance of astronauts. According to Dr. Wilshire, the focus of current work is to establish acceptable levels of noise and vibration for humans in outer space. But, she says, spin-offs from this space-oriented research will benefit us all. Science Report, a feature of the American Institute of Physics.
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0: Hey everyone, my name's Marcus, and I'm the host of a new show right here on Anon Radio. 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
4: 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You're gonna be tuning into this Banana Republic and all. They got some special vibes there, hanging out down by the Blue Lagoon and all, trying to catch a shed, trying to catch a cherry. One never knows what you're gonna get on a Saturday night. 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

0: Haha, gotcha. 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

Hello, this is Tobe, coming to you live from a location approximately 1 kilometer to the south of the most heavy fighting in this conflict to date. 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
1: Hello, this is the Gordon Monrog. From the S to the D to the F, I am the original SDF gangster. I'm a demigod cyber cheddar. And I like to go online. I'm a demigod cyber cheddar. I'm online all the time. When I go into the room, everybody lives. Cause I'm a demigod cyber cheddar. And I never aim to please. When I ask you for your wares, I say it like wares. Cause I'm a demigod cyber cheddar. And I keeps asking for the wares. When I post on your news group, I end in the flames. Cause I'm a demigod cyber cheddar. And claim a claim to the flames. I'm a demigod cyber cheddar. And I like to go online. I'm a demigod cyber cheddar. I'm online all the time. I'm a demigod. I'm a demigod. I'm a demigod. I'm a demigod. I'm a dem. I'm a dem. I'm a demigod cyber cheddar. And I hope you like

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1: You guys hear me? 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We's gonna be talking to yous at 2300 hours on Saturdays. And just remember, rules is rules. If you're not listening, I'm going to be taking you to the Robben Island, and yous also gonna have to be breaking the rocks up on a beach. Yummy!

0: そろそろこの番組は、あ、違います。This is Publius inviting you to try something new. 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
2: 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It's where you'll find it. 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Bye-bye.
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0: Hi, my name's Tobe, and I can incite a riot almost anywhere I go. If you'd like to learn my techniques, tune into the Dubious Goals Committee show every day at 1930 UTC, right here on Anon Radio.
1: Science Report presents Piano Tuning and Micro Worlds. Sound as though that piano is in tune? Well, it probably is, according to 20th century standards. The tuning of each key is equidistant in terms of tone from the key before and after. But during the 18th century, pianos were tuned differently. Dr. Owen Jorgensen of Michigan State University's School of Music tells how past pianists would feel about today's tuning methods.
2: It's very possible that the musicians would have considered a piano to be out of tune, or at least crudely tuned. Maybe not totally or tolerably out of tune or anything to that extent, but certainly not refined to the degree that they were used to.
1: Today's tuning is called equal temperament. 2 centuries ago, not all keys on a piano were the same tone from octave to octave. This gave chords from harpsichords and pianos a different tone. Some of the world's great composers, in fact, wrote with that kind of tone in view. Today, most musicians hardly realize that these instruments can have a different form of tuning.
2: In today's music world, there are very few musicians who are aware that the tuning of the 18th century was different. Mostly, the people that are beginning to become aware of this are harpsichordists and some early 40 pianists.
1: Old-world tuning is termed well-tempered. Today's tuning style, called equal temperament, evolved to fit the tone and color of more modern 19th and 20th century music. But if more contemporary music sounds harsh in old-style tuning, how does early music sound on today's pianos? Answers Dr. Jorgensen.
2: Music that was written for the old tuning

0: and possibly in time to come, the very atoms of which molecules are made. The instrument that accomplishes this feat is called the transmission electron microscope. And physicist Murray Gibson of AT&T Bell Labs explains the basis for its capabilities.
1: A transmission electron microscope relies on very high energy electrons, which have sufficient energy to penetrate through a very thin sample of material and form an image which is very much like the image formed by an ordinary optical microscope.
0: Resolution is the key factor in viewing smaller worlds. Basically, no energy can delineate something smaller than its own wavelength. The smaller the wavelength, the higher the ability to distinguish smaller features. The illumination behind the transmission electron microscope comes from electrons. Dr. Gibson sums up the relation of resolution and wavelength.
1: Well, the advantage to electron microscopes as far as resolution is concerned is the wavelength. The ultimate resolution of any optical instrument, be it electron optics or X-rays or light, a familiar light microscope, is given by the wavelength of the radiation that is used to form the image.
0: A transmission electron microscope is able to magnify objects millions of times. On this scale, a baseball would appear as large as the Earth. Yet improvements for this hardware, which can already see large molecules, are in the offing. Brighter electron sources will help. So will better optical systems that take over where the electron beam leaves off. Yet one more benefit will come from a vibration-free environment, explains Dr. Gibson.
1: When you take a picture of a material, if there's any vibration, that vibration will blur the image and make it useless. And at the moment, we're at the level that motions that correspond to speeds of only 1 foot per century are sufficient to blur the pictures that we're taking.
0: This has been Science Report, presented by the American Institute of Physics. Scientists exploring the universe we live in, researching today for the world of tomorrow.

0: Hello, my name is Tobe, and my life revolves around looking for marmots, mushrooms, muskrats, and lots of other things that begin with the letter M. If you want to hear more about it, tune in to the Dubious Goals Committee show right here on Anon Radio every day at 1930 UTC. 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
1: 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I promise it's not just dodgy accents.
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0: 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I'm Audie Cornish.
1: And I'm Melissa Block. Facebook and other social networks have transformed the way we interact online, but using computers to share information and meet friends predates the 21st century. 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
2: Before Facebook, before MySpace, even before Al Gore, there was an internet, the 1980s internet, when users still connected through phone lines and communicated through simple lines of text. It may sound outdated, but today, that version of the internet is still very much alive.
3: How do you pronounce your name?
4: I always type it, so there's never really any need to pronounce it, but I guess Bullywiff, that's how you might say it.
2: Bullywiff is this guy's handle, his screen name. Offline, he's Pat McNamee King, a 23-year-old college student in Concord, New Hampshire.
3: So we're near your parents' basement?
4: Yeah, I'm connected to the internet through an Ethernet cable I pulled down through the ceiling. There's a big piece of exposed communication stuff, bunch of telephone cable wires. It's dark in here. Just storage, bunch of stuff.
2: Perched over a small laptop, Pat/Bullywiff logs into an online community called SDF. It's sort of like Facebook, Gmail, and a gaming site all rolled into one. But there aren't videos or pictures or even ads on the screen.
4: This is a lot more elegant, I think. This is just text. There's no mouse. It's just all in a command line. Using a mouse and having windows and dragging stuff around it's distracting.
2: This is the internet for people that actually understand how the internet works. Instead of websites, users are accessing a shared operating system. They can chat, email, and post within the system, but only by typing in commands. SDF has been around since 1987 and currently has about 30,000 members. But at one time, this type of computing was the internet.
5: They were extremely popular. They were like the alternative to AOL and CompuServe back in the early days. But nowadays, they're, you know, very, very obscure.
2: Rob Fleischman is a computer scientist and internet expert. He says that at one time, porn and pirated materials were commonly shared on these systems.
5: These little areas of the internet that are not particularly popular are great places for nefarious characters.
2: Most of that business has migrated onto the mainstream web, along with all the legal activities, too. SDF is now really just a hangout for computer hobbyists. Back in the 80s, when users still had to use landline telephones to connect, they would usually only communicate with other computers that had a local number. Nobody wanted to pay long-distance charges. And because other users were in your area code, it was common for them to get together in person. Online friends actually became real friends. Today, users from around the globe are on SDF, but they still do occasionally meet up in person.
4: I think that would be really cool. I haven't come across anyone in Concord, New Hampshire. If I did, I'd love to meet up with them.
2: For now, Pat McNamee King is satisfied just surfing around on SDF. Rob Fleischman told me that this type of computing will never totally fade away. There will always be users that are willing to trade the bells and whistles of a website for the hard elegance of code. But because SDF requires some serious computer know-how, it will likely stay limited to the internet's basement. For NPR News, I'm Todd Bookman in Concord, New Hampshire.
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0: Greetings, ladies and gentlemen. 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
1: This is the Banana Republic at 2300 hours. On a Saturday, we will be talking to people on the airwaves, just like in the old days on the Robert Island. If you want to listen in, you'd better tune in on time. 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
3: This is Science Report. Today, vibroacoustics. Vibration. It can annoy or calm. Sound. It can foster serenity or destroy concentration. Put them together and you get the science of vibroacoustics. Just how the mixture of sound and vibration affects human beings is of critical importance, among other things, to our space program. Generally speaking, lower frequencies produce vibration, which is felt. Higher frequencies are more often transmitted as sound, which is heard. The combined effects of vibration and sound aren't simply added together. Often the two interact, producing an enhanced effect. Just how this enhanced effect influences human beings is the study of vibroacoustics. Dr. Kelly Wilshire, who works at NASA's Langley Research Center, elaborates.
4: Each particular person has their own limits or tolerance to noise and sound. Some people are very much annoyed or bothered by particular types of sounds, characteristics of sounds that wouldn't bother other people. So it's a very individualistic phenomenon.
3: Uncovering what parameters govern human response to a given condition of noise and vibration is the goal of vibroacousticians. Human psychology is a critical aspect of vibroacoustic research. It's also highly variable. Unbearable noise to an adult might be soothing music to a teenager. The immediate goal of this science is improved performance of astronauts. According to Dr. Wilshire, the focus of current work is to establish acceptable levels of noise and vibration for humans in outer space. But, she says, spin-offs from this space-oriented research will benefit us all. Science Report, a feature of the American Institute of Physics.
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4: 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You're gonna be tuning into this Banana Republic and all. They got some special vibes there, hanging out down by the Blue Lagoon and all, trying to catch a shed, trying to catch a cherry. One never knows what you're gonna get on a Saturday night. 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

0: Haha, gotcha. It's not 1900 UTC, at least not yet. 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

Hello, this is Tobe, coming to you live from a location approximately 1 kilometer to the south of the most heavy fighting in this conflict to date. 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
1: Hello, this is the Gordon Monrog. From the S to the D to the F, I am the original SDF gangster. I'm a damn good cyber cheddar. And I like to go online. I'm a damn good cyber cheddar. I'm online all the time. When I go into the room, everybody lives. Cause I'm a damn good cyber cheddar. And I never aim to please. When I ask you for your wares, I say it like wares. Cause I'm a damn good cyber cheddar. And I keeps asking for the wares. When I post on your news group, I end of the flames. Cause I'm a damn good cyber cheddar. And claim a claim to the flames. I'm a damn good cyber cheddar. And I like to go online. I'm a damn good cyber cheddar. I'm online all the time. I'm a damn good. I'm a damn good. I'm a damn good. I'm a damn good. I'm a damn. I'm a damn. I'm a damn good cyber cheddar. And I hope you like my

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1: You guys hear me? 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And just remember, rules is rules. 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

0: そろそろこの番組は。あ、違います。This is Publius inviting you to try something new. 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
2: 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It's where you'll find it. 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

0: Hi, my name's Tobe, and I can incite a riot almost anywhere I go. 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
1: Science Report presents Piano Tuning and Micro Worlds. Sound as though that piano is in tune? Well, it probably is, according to 20th century standards. The tuning of each key is equidistant in terms of tone from the key before and after. But during the 18th century, pianos were tuned differently. Dr. Owen Jorgensen of Michigan State University's School of Music tells how past pianists would feel about today's tuning methods.
2: It's very possible that the musicians would have considered a piano to be out of tune. Or at least crudely tuned. Maybe not totally or entirely tolerably out of tune or anything to that extent, but certainly not refined to the degree that they were used to.
1: Today's tuning is called equal temperament. 2 centuries ago, not all keys on a piano were the same tone from octave to octave. This gave chords from harpsichords and pianos a different tone. Some of the world's great composers, in fact, wrote with that kind of tone in view. Today, most musicians hardly realize that these instruments can have a different form of tuning.
2: In today's music world, there are very few musicians who are aware that the tuning of the 18th century was different. And mostly the people that are beginning to become aware of this are harpsichordists and some early 40 pianists.
1: Old world tuning is termed well-tempered. Today's tuning style, called equal temperament, evolved to fit the tone and color of more modern 19th and 20th century music. But if more contemporary music sounds harsh in old-style tuning, how does early music sound on today's pianos? Answers Dr. Jorgensen.
2: Music that was written for the old tuning and played in the modern temperament called equal temperament just simply lacks color. And the reason is that all of the tones are spaced exactly equally apart from each other. That would be very similar to looking at a painting reproduced in black and white.
1: Peering into minuscule worlds has always been an ambition of scientists. The first optical microscopes enabled researchers to see microorganisms. Today, technology has developed so that we are able to get a glimpse of molecules, and possibly, in time to come, the very atoms of which molecules are made. The instrument that accomplishes this feat is called the transmission electron microscope, and physicist Murray Gibson of AT&T Bell Labs explains the basis for its capabilities.
3: A transmission electron microscope relies on very high energy electrons, which have sufficient energy to penetrate through a very thin sample of material and form an image which is very much like the image formed by an ordinary optical microscope.
1: Resolution is the key factor in viewing smaller worlds. Basically, no energy can delineate something smaller than its own wavelength. The smaller the wavelength, the higher the ability to distinguish smaller features. The illumination behind the transmission electron microscope comes from electrons. Dr. Gibson sums up the relation of resolution and wavelength.
3: Well, the advantage to electron microscopes as far as resolution is concerned is the wavelength. The ultimate resolution of any optical instrument, be it electron optics or X-rays or light, a familiar light microscope, is given by the wavelength of the radiation that is used to form the image.
1: A transmission electron microscope is able to magnify objects millions of times. On this scale, a baseball would appear as large as the Earth. Yet improvements for this hardware, which can already see large molecules, are in the offing. Brighter electron sources will help. So will better optical systems that take over where the electron beam leaves off. Yet one more benefit will come from a vibration-free environment, explains Dr. Gibson.
3: When you take a picture of a material, if there's any vibration, that vibration will blur the image and make it useless. And at the moment, we're at the level that motions that correspond to speeds of only 1 foot per century are sufficient to blur the pictures that we're taking.
1: This has been Science Report, presented by the American Institute of Physics. Scientists exploring the universe we live in. researching today for the world of tomorrow.

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0: From NPR News, this is All Things Considered. I'm Audie Cornish.
1: And I'm Melissa Block. Facebook and other social networks have transformed the way we interact online, but using computers to share information and meet friends predates the 21st century. From New Hampshire Public Radio, Todd Bookman reports on one of the first social networks, a network that people still use.
2: Before Facebook, before MySpace, even before Al Gore, there was an internet, the 1980s internet, when users still connected through phone lines and communicated through simple lines of text. It may sound outdated, but today, that version of the internet is still very much alive.
3: How do you pronounce your name?
4: I always type it, so there's never really any need to pronounce it, but I guess Bullywiff, that's how you might say it.
2: Bullywiff is this guy's handle, his screen name. Offline, he's Pat McNamee King, a 23-year-old college student in Concord, New Hampshire.
3: So we're near your parents' basement?
4: Yeah. I'm connected to the internet through an Ethernet cable I pulled down through the ceiling. There's a big piece of exposed communication stuff, bunch of telephone cable wires. It's dark in here. Just storage, bunch of stuff.
2: Perched over a small laptop, Pat/Bullywiff logs into an online community called SDF. It's sort of like Facebook, Gmail, and a gaming site all rolled into one. But there aren't videos or pictures or even ads on the screen.
4: This is a lot more elegant, I think. This is just text. There's no mouse. It's just all in a command line. Using a mouse and having windows and dragging stuff around it's distracting.
2: This is the internet for people that actually understand how the internet works. Instead of websites, users are accessing a shared operating system. They can chat, email, and post within the system, but only by typing in commands. SDF has been around since 1987 and currently has about 30,000 members. But at one time, this type of computing was the internet.
5: They were extremely popular. They were like the alternative to AOL and CompuServe back in the early days. But nowadays, they're, you know, very, very obscure.
2: Rob Fleischman is a computer scientist and internet expert. He says that at one time, porn and pirated materials were commonly shared on these systems.
5: These little areas of the internet that are not particularly popular are great places for nefarious characters.
2: Most of that business has migrated onto the mainstream web, along with all the legal activities, too. SDF is now really just a hangout for computer hobbyists. Back in the 80s, when users still had to use landline telephones to connect, they would usually only communicate with other computers that had a local number. Nobody wanted to pay long-distance charges. And because other users were in your area code, it was common for them to get together in person. Online friends actually became real friends. Today, users from around the globe are on SDF, but they still do occasionally meet up in person.
4: I think that would be really cool. I haven't come across anyone in Concord, New Hampshire. If I did, I'd love to meet up with them.
2: For now, Pat McNamee King is satisfied just surfing around on SDF. Rob Fleischman told me that this type of computing will never totally fade away. There will always be users that are willing to trade the bells and whistles of a website for the hard elegance of code. But because SDF requires some serious computer know-how, it will likely stay limited to the internet's basement. For NPR News, I'm Todd Bookman in Concord, New Hampshire.
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0: Greetings, ladies and gentlemen. 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
4: 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Usually, I just monologue and play music. Very occasionally, I'll do conversations/interviews. But I encourage you to tune in. It's good stuff.

0: Craftsman welcomes you to the fascinating world of audio frequency equalization, and we hope you will enjoy your experiences in expanding the capabilities of your stereo system. To increase your listening enjoyment, there are three basic methods of using the Sound Craftsman equalization record. All three are explained in detail on the record jacket. The first, easiest, but least accurate method can be done in just 8 minutes for each channel. If you have normal hearing, this method number one should result in a noticeable improvement in the overall sound quality of your stereo system.
1: Oh God, where are you taking her? Damn, you're sick. Damn you, you hairy scum! Shut up, you freak!
2: Julius, you...
1: I said shut up! 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
1: Short, what did I say?

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0: Personal freedom infringed, ring Slater Nazi, City 0478, or if closed, the Department of Trade and Industry. Oh.
1: Fourth gentleman required to share large Hampstead gentleman. Oh, oh, oh.

I'ma chase my shadow all across this road map, till my wheat field waving, till my cornfield dancing. 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This land is made for you and me. I can see your mailbox, I can see your doorstep, I can feel my wind rock, your tip-top treetop. 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From the redwood forest to the New York Island, from the snow-capped mountain to the Gulf Stream waters, this land is made for you and me. 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Join my builder and build your love house. 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From Redwood.

0: Old woman!
1: Man!
0: Ma'am, sorry. What knight lives in that castle over there?
1: I'm 37.
0: What?
1: I'm 37. I'm not old.
0: Well, I can't just call you man.
1: You could say Dennis.
0: I didn't know you were called Dennis.
1: Well, you didn't bother to find out, did you?
0: I did say sorry about the old woman, but from behind you looked...
1: What I object to is that you automatically treat me like an inferior.
0: Well, I am king.
1: Oh, king, eh? Very nice. And how'd you get that, eh? By exploiting the workers. By hanging on to outdated imperialist dogma which perpetuates the economic and social differences in our society. If there's ever going to be any progress...
2: Dennis, there's some lovely filth down here! Oh, how'd you do?
0: How'd you do, good lady? I'm Arthur, King of the Britons. Whose castle is that?
2: King of the who?
0: The Britons.
2: Who are the Britons?
0: Well, we all are. We are all Britons. And I am your king.
2: I didn't know we had a king. I thought we were an autonomous collective.
1: You're fooling yourself. We're living in a dictatorship. A self-perpetuating autocracy in which the working classes...
2: Oh, there you go, bringing class into it again.
1: Well, that's what it's all about. If only people would...
0: Please, please, good people. I am in haste. Who lives in that castle?
2: No one lives there.
0: Then who is your lord?
2: We don't have a lord.
0: What?
1: I told you, we're an anarcho-syndicalist commune. We take it in turns to act as a sort of executive officer for the week.
0: Yes.
1: But all the decisions of that officer have to be ratified at a special bi-weekly meeting.
0: Yes, I see.
1: By a simple majority in the case of purely internal affairs.
0: Be quiet.
1: But by a two-thirds majority in the case of more...
0: Be quiet. I order you to be quiet.
2: Order? Who does he think he is?
0: I'm your king.
2: Well, I didn't vote for you.
0: You don't vote for kings.
2: Well, how'd you become king then?
0: The Lady of the Lake. Her arm clad in the purest shimmering samite held aloft Excalibur from the bosom of the water, signifying by divine providence that I, Arthur, was to carry Excalibur. That is why I'm your king.
1: Listen, strange women lying in ponds distributing swords is no basis for a system of government. Supreme executive power derives from a mandate from the masses, not from some farcical aquatic ceremony.
0: Be quiet!
1: Oh, but you can't expect to wield supreme executive power just because some watery tart threw a sword at you.
0: Shut up!
1: Oh, but if I went round saying I was an emperor just because some moistened bint had lobbed a scimitar at me, they'd put me away.
0: Shut up! Will you shut up?
1: Ah, now we see the violence inherent in the system.
0: Shut up!
1: Oh, come and see the violence inherent in the system! Help! Help! I'm being repressed!
0: Bloody peasant!
1: Oh, what a giveaway. Did you hear that? Did you hear that, eh? That's what I'm on about. Did you see him repressing me? You saw it, didn't you?

Oof. Okay, let's do this. Because the current time is 1930 UTC. So that means it's time to begin a very thrilling episode of The Dubious Goals Committee. Oh yeah. Oh, hello. Okay. What are we doing? Trying to get together. Is my sinuses gonna... What the hell, damn guy? Okay, hello. My name is Tobe. I'm the chairman of the Dubious Goals Committee. And I guess I'm having an interesting day so far. I just watched 10 minutes of some guy feeding his pet raccoons Jell-O. And I feel like that was a good 10 minutes well spent. Plus, I was waiting for my sinuses to dry out. Oh, yeah. And I've been watering the cat. And I've been doing this. I've been doing that. I've been doing... Gamunga. Okay, so here we are. Get it together, Tobe. What is up? What are we doing? I don't even remember. I can't remember what it was I was supposed to do today. But here's what we're not doing. We're not going outside because it's going to be a very hot day, and it's already pretty damn hot. Yeah, this thermometer, 97 degrees. That's 97 degrees American, obviously. And this thermometer, not in the direct sun, says 32. So that's... You know, it's like 91 degrees. American. It's a hot day. It's going to be hotter tomorrow, which I don't like because I have to play tomorrow night. It should be all right. Should be all right. What else is happening? Oh, okay, yeah. Well, how could I have forgotten? I don't know, but here we are. What do you need to know? Wait, I'm trying to think of how did this all go down in chronological order? Oh yeah, okay, well. Yesterday, about 30 minutes after Dubious Goals Committee ended yesterday, I took possession of that power supply board for my blue emu. Yay, power supply! So, yeah, hooray. I took apart the blue emu and I dropped the board in, took the old board out, put the new board in, tested it out, seemed to be working. And so I put it up back all together and then started messing with it some more, started playing with it. And yay! All of the problems are fixed. Well, except for one. There's two remaining issues. One remaining issue, and I couldn't adjust this. I had to, you know, make some adjustments to the wind controller itself. I had to calibrate it to the synth, so to speak. But you can't do that until you get it fixed. And so, nah. So I have to dial in the wind controller a little bit, which won't take much effort, but it will require me to open the manual and try to see what this process is exactly, because I haven't done it in a long time. And So that's just a thing that I'm going to do later. You don't want to hear me do this. This will be boring and a large waste of time for the show, so we're not doing that. The display panel is now crystal clear. I can now read everything perfectly fine. Thank God. That makes life a hell of a lot easier. But the alpha dial is still a little weird. Not as weird as it was. And I was afraid that this might be a little compound problem. And it turns out that it is. And I'm wondering, should I have bought the other... Should I have bought the spare part for the alpha dial? For the rotary encoder? And I thought, nah. And now I'm kind of thinking, huh? But getting to it looks like it's kind of a... pita. But I did pull the knob off yesterday. I thought, can I just squirt some contact cleaner in here? But no, the rotary encoder, are these packed with grease or something?
because this thing is not, well, there's nowhere for contact cleaner to go. So, yeah, but I might try that a little bit later. But the good news is that's back up and running. Oh, are we going to mess with it today? Probably not, because it was upstairs. I brought it down here to work on it. Then I brought it down here to test it. Then I thought, okay, well, let's hook it up to the other stuff. But the other stuff sort of isn't in the right kind of mode. And so that really didn't do any good and blah, blah, blah. So anyway, the Blue Emu. It's going to be incorporated into the show very soon. Very, very soon. Not this show. Not Dubious Goals Committee. Well, we could. You've heard it before. I mean, it's going to get incorporated into my live show, my musical concert show, that show. Hooray. All right. Zippity-doo-dah. Oh, and seems like there was something else synth-related. You know, I plugged the thing into the filter and I did that, and there was something else that it seems like I did. I don't know. Maybe we'll get to that here in a minute. I don't remember what the hell's going on. Plus, it's all turned off right now. So then after I fixed the synth, I went over to my friend Brian's house. Brian said, yeah, come over. I got bratwurst. So I went over to Brian's and we ate some bratwurst and we watched the rest of that documentary that we were watching last week and talking about all kinds of stuff and just listening to music and doing just regular, just sit around and doing stuff kind of stuff. And that was cool. His house was empty. The wife and the younger child were off visiting relatives, and the older child, who is in college, is staying in college town to do some work or do whatever. So, you know, that's cool. And now I need to blow my nose. This is just good radio. Still with the sinuses. Okay, that's cool too. I'm looking out the window. It does look hot. It's very sunny. And my neighbors, they finally installed their pool. I'm surprised it took so long. Usually they have their pool out by, what is it, Memorial Day? Yeah. Yeah, so the heat's coming. If they're getting the pool out, it's going to be bad. And it's also very humid, so we're looking at very high heat indexes that would be very injurious to Tobe, so we're staying indoors today. And then what did I do last night? After I was hanging out with my friend Brian, then I came home and I was, oh, you know, just doing stupid crap. A little bit of synth stuff, and I playing Legend of the Red Dragon. I mean, Legion of the Rare Dragoon. Played my daily turn. And what else did I do last night? Seems like there was something else that was vaguely significant or important or something. I don't even know. I don't remember. But I slept pretty decently, so why am I moving up the stairs? Why am I going up here into the reverb chamber? Da, da, da, da. Actually, it's because I want to go into this room. And sitting right here on the floor is the wind controller manual. And if we just flip open some pages here, yeah, here we go. Wind and lip sensor adjustment. Perform the sensor adjustments after selecting the required playing mode, blah, blah, blah, blah, blah, na, na, na, na. Adjust both wind zero and wind gain to set the ideal relationship between the wind pressure input and MIDI data output for your playing style.
Wind gain sets the sensitivity to breath pressure. Wind zero sets the minimum amount of breath pressure which must be applied before sound is produced. That's what I have to adjust. And how do I do that? Before adjusting the wind gain and the wind zero, make sure I said, do this, do that, do the other thing. And then turn a knob? No, using a small screwdriver. Okay, I got plenty of small screwdrivers. Rotate the wind zero control clockwise until two LEDs and when the note begins to play, do this. Okay, no problem. We're not doing this now because this is going to take two hands and a tool. But at least I know how to do it now. And more importantly, I know where it is in the manual. Okay, let's go into the soft crafts room. Dun, dun, dun. Wow, it's warm up here. Yeah, you know it's going to be a hot day when this room is this warm. Yowza, yowza. And I need to turn this light off. Did I leave this on overnight? Maybe. Okay, and where are we with all this stuff? Yeah, well, I got these two to finish. I should probably stick these in the sun. I'm going to put these over here in the window. In the window. And here's the funny little Italian flag monolith. Or Hungarian flag. Depending on which orientation you're looking at it. And are these things ready to... Yeah, these are probably ready to pop out. We'll pop those out at some other time. So basically, I'm just wandering around in my house trying to figure out what it is I'm going to do today. Because I got up kind of late. I got up a little late, and as I was eating my breakfast, I got an email from the emeritus saying, "Oh, are you up? Are you up and going? I got some tools for you I want to drop off." So I got on the old computer and I typed. Said, "Yeah, I'm up now." Barely. I'm barely conscious even right now, an hour later. And so an email came back almost immediately. "Okay, I'm on my way. I'll honk." Like, okay, cool. And so about 15 minutes after that, there was a car honking in my driveway outside. So I went out my garage, talked to the emeritus, and he handed me some tools, and they're sitting right here. I got some Craftsman wrenches. I got a big pipe wrench, or as they call them, the groove joint pliers. God, I do love a groovy joint. So I got a 10-inch and an 8-inch. That's 250mm and 200mm, respectively. Groove joint pliers, you know, big old pipe wrenches, adjustable, great stuff. And then the other two wrenches, got two more wrenches, adjustable wrenches. What in America we sometimes, in a metonymous manner, refer to as a crescent wrench. I got two, a 6-inch and a 10-inch, 150mm and a 250mm, woohoo, adjustable wrench. These look pretty tough too. So I got four wrenches this morning. Yay, it's wrench day. I do have an adjustable wrench, and it is a Craftsman. But it's a small one. It's for hanging lights and stuff. And what I really needed are these adjustable joint ones, these groove joint pliers, these pipe wrenches. Because that's what I didn't have. I had nothing of that sort. So, yay, tools. Always good to have tools. Including synths, which are tools. They're tools for making music, and they sound like this. Why didn't that thing start? Why is it still not starting? There it goes.
It just keeps getting weirder around here. And it seems very... What condition did I leave this in last night? Yeah, so this is happening. I'm not really paying attention. And what's with the gain? All right, hold on. Let me put the microphone down for a second. What the hell?

What the hell is happening? Let's get rid of this. Okay, some normalcy returns. Oh yeah, that's what I did last night. Yeah, it's all coming back to me. And I shouldn't sit like this. My knee is already starting to be weird. Okay. Because I couldn't get any kind of satisfactory snare sound or clap or cymbal or anything, we got the baby. And why does that clank sound? The clank sounds so weird because all of this is wrong. It's because I turned the damn machine off. And now we gotta wait for the SMS to scroll itself back to wherever it thought it was. Okay, this has gotta go down. We're getting closer though. This is what I get for turning it off last night, instead of just leaving it on. And now we're still waiting for it to straighten itself out, and it's gonna come around here. Okay. Why is it so damn slow? Okay, that's better. And that's approximately where it was, but that still doesn't sound right. Nothing about this is right. And why is the envelope on it so long? Anyway, so we got, yeah. Po. Po. Po. Po.

All right, so is this thing driving correctly? Let's find out here. Did that or did that not just change? I don't think it did. Okay, hold on a second. What the? Why would this not work? The hell is wrong here? Boy, I'm glad I'm running into all these problems now and not tomorrow night. That should have changed and it didn't. What the hell's the problem here? Let's unplug this and plug it back in and see if that does any good. I don't know why it would. It's not. Okay, once again, that should have been a change. Something is not working properly. Okay, now I'm getting vaguely concerned. Because this won't change, and it keeps getting the signal to change. Let's turn it off and change it manually.

put the microphone down. That should work. Why isn't it working? When's the next change? All right, suddenly this is a big enough, that should have done it right there. This is a big enough problem that I don't want to do dubious goals committee anymore because I need to fix this. Why is this not working? This is a concern, waiting for it to come around. Did that change or not? Okay, there was another change signal and it didn't do jack. Okay, I'm just gonna stop all this crap, unplug this, plug it back in. We're rebooting. Oh God, what the hell is happening here? Why does this not work? Okay, we're gonna start and go. And one, two, three, change. It didn't change. And it didn't change again, and it should have. It's in the right mode. It's getting the damn signals. Should have changed there again too. Okay. We're taking that out. Oh. Okay. I think I know why it's not changing. It doesn't have anything to change to. It dumped out its memory. Okay. That's easy to fix. Let's do some manual resets. I don't like that one. Okay, let's throw that one into memory. And let's give ourselves a new one. Okay, we're gonna save that. Give me a new one. No, let's just go with these two. Because this is the other thing I've been wondering. I'm going to put the automatic change signal in. There it is. And it changed. Okay, wait for it to change back here. 3, 4. Yeah, okay. Somehow this thing lost its memory. Is it because I turned it off? What does that tell you, kids? Don't turn off your analog gear. Leave it on at all times. Transpose too.

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I don't know. I don't care. At this point, I just don't care. Putting the microphone down so I can do a thing.

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What the hell's happening today? I'm pushing the button, it won't stay on. Now the button's

smashing. 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

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Now this won't turn on. What the hell? Oh my god, I never should have turned it off, but I'm glad I did. Otherwise, I would have been having this problem live on stage. Okay.

0: Well, that one convenient thing I had where we could just magically push the button and it would turn on doesn't seem to be a thing anymore, and... What the hell? Maybe I should read the manual? There is no manual. Why doesn't it work? Oh my god, I don't need this today. And I really don't want to do this show anymore, but it's only a minute left, so I guess I can put up with it. Why can't I turn this on anymore? Somehow, I must have dropped it into some other kind of mode. And now it doesn't freaking... Oh my god. Okay, don't get mad. Just adapt. It doesn't matter, right? Who cares? Okay, you've been listening to the Dubious Why Doesn't My Crap Work Committee, a show that airs every damn day at 1930 UTC right here on Anon Radio, all that other crap. Tune in tomorrow. Blah, blah, blah. I'm out.
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1: 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I do a show here on Anom Radio called Objects and Mirrors every Tuesday at 0100 hours UTC, very much in the style of what I used to do as a college radio DJ. 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
2: This is my 大红袍. 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
4: This is Science Report. Today, vibroacoustics. Vibration. It can annoy or calm. Sound. It can foster serenity or destroy concentration. Put them together and you get the science of vibroacoustics. Just how the mixture of sound and vibration affects human beings is of critical importance, among other things, to our space program. Generally speaking, lower frequencies produce vibration, which is felt. Higher frequencies are more often transmitted as sound, which is heard. The combined effects of vibration and sound aren't simply added together. Often the two interact, producing an enhanced effect. Just how this enhanced effect influences human beings is the study of vibroacoustics. Dr. Kelly Wilshire, who works at NASA's Langley Research Center, elaborates.
5: Each particular person has their own limits or tolerance to noise and sound. Some people are very much annoyed or bothered by particular types of sounds, characteristics of sounds that wouldn't bother other people. So it's a very individualistic phenomenon.
4: Uncovering what parameters govern human response to a given condition of noise and vibration is the goal of vibroacousticians. Human psychology is a critical aspect of vibroacoustic research. It's also highly variable. Unbearable noise to an adult might be soothing music to a teenager. The immediate goal of this science is improved performance of astronauts. According to Dr. Wilshire, the focus of current work is to establish acceptable levels of noise and vibration for humans in outer space. But, she says, spin-offs from this space-oriented research will benefit us all. Science Report, a feature of the American Institute of Physics.
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4: 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You're gonna be tuning into this Banana Republic and all. 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One never knows what you're gonna get on a Saturday night. 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

0: Haha, gotcha. 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

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It's so good to have you here on AnOnRadio.net. 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

0: 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I'm Audie Cornish.
1: And I'm Melissa Block. Facebook and other social networks have transformed the way we interact online, but using computers to share information and meet friends predates the 21st century. 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
2: Before Facebook, before MySpace, even before Al Gore, there was an internet, the 1980s internet, when users still connected through phone lines and communicated through simple lines of text. It may sound outdated, but today, that version of the internet is still very much alive.
3: How do you pronounce your name?
4: I always type it, so there's never really any need to pronounce it, but I guess Bullywiff, that's how you might say it.
2: Bullywiff is this guy's handle, his screen name. Offline, he's Pat McNamee King, a 23-year-old college student in Concord, New Hampshire.
3: So we're near your parents' basement?
4: Yeah. I'm connected to the internet through an Ethernet cable I pulled down through the ceiling. There's a big piece of exposed communication stuff, bunch of telephone cable wires. It's dark in here. Just storage, bunch of stuff.
2: Perched over a small laptop, Pat/Bullywiff logs into an online community called SDF. It's sort of like Facebook, Gmail, and a gaming site all rolled into one. But there aren't videos or pictures or even ads on the screen.
4: This is a lot more elegant, I think. This is just text. There's no mouse. It's just all in a command line. Using a mouse and having windows and dragging stuff around it's distracting.
2: This is the internet for people that actually understand how the internet works. Instead of websites, users are accessing a shared operating system. They can chat, email, and post within the system, but only by typing in commands. SDF has been around since 1987 and currently has about 30,000 members. But at one time, this type of computing was the internet.
5: They were extremely popular. They were like the alternative to AOL and CompuServe back in the early days. But nowadays, they're, very, very obscure.
2: Rob Fleischman is a computer scientist and internet expert. He says that at one time, porn and pirated materials were commonly shared on these systems.
5: These little areas of the internet that are not particularly popular are great places for nefarious characters.
2: Most of that business has migrated onto the mainstream web, along with all the legal activities, too. SDF is now really just a hangout for computer hobbyists. Back in the 80s, when users still had to use landline telephones to connect, they would usually only communicate with other computers that had a local number. Nobody wanted to pay long-distance charges. And because other users were in your area code, it was common for them to get together in person. Online friends actually became real friends. Today, users from around the globe are on SDF, but they still do occasionally meet up in person.
4: I think that would be really cool. I haven't come across anyone in Concord, New Hampshire. If I did, I'd love to meet up with them.
2: For now, Pat McNamee King is satisfied just surfing around on SDF. Rob Fleischman told me that this type of computing will never totally fade away. There will always be users that are willing to trade the bells and whistles of a website for the hard elegance of code. But because SDF requires some serious computer know-how, it will likely stay limited to the internet's basement. For NPR News, I'm Todd Bookman in Concord, New Hampshire.
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0: greetings, ladies and gentlemen. 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
4: 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Usually, I just monologue and play music. Very occasionally, I'll do conversations/interviews. But I encourage you to tune in. It's good stuff.

to people on the airwaves, just like in the old days on the Robert Island. If you want to listen in, you'd better tune in on time. Otherwise, I will be on the beach breaking rocks.

Hello, everyone. That's right. Welcome to the Intergalactic Wasabi Mix on Anon Radio. My name is Snowdusk, and I am your host slash DJ for 1 hour of electronic music. Tonight, I will be playing a lot of classic late 80s and early 90s electronic music, dance music. Okay, so I hope you enjoy. This is Seppuku Beat by Sons of Nippon from 1989.

I'm so sorry, I forgot to press play, you know, to go live. My butt software. So sorry about that.

Yes, I'd like to say welcome again to Ratsu, JWH, Froggy Me, Peron. Thank you for joining us on Calm. So sorry about that. 1 minute. Well, actually more than that. Probably like 5 minutes I was not online because I forgot to push the button on my butt. The butt software that I use to stream to the Icecast server. Forgot to press it. I thought I did. I'm pretty sure I did. I must have pressed the stop. I pressed something. Anyway. Oh, welcome, Pizza Pal. Thank you so much for joining us tonight. We're on TubeNix, TOOBNIX.org. If you'd like to watch the show as well, and look, just look for the Snowdust channel.

Okay, nothing's working tonight. Yeah, I don't know why my USB recorder is not working. Yeah, this mixer has a built-in USB recorder, so I can record my mix and then archive it or something. Lossless, actually. So it's pretty good. But it's not working. It wasn't working with this USB stick, and I don't know why. It wasn't working on this USB stick either. What's going on? Yeah, it's working on that USB stick. I don't know what's in that USB stick, so whatever. Anyway, welcome everyone. Hey, welcome Demure on SDF Combo Chat. Alright, please enjoy the show.

Yes, welcome again to the show. Thank you so much for tuning in. Yeah, congratulations to Norway. They won the what is it? Semi, what's before quarterfinals? Anyway, I'm talking about FIFA. Yeah, I watched it.

Thank you so much, JWH. And yes. Oh, I don't know about Open VoIP. Not sure if it's working. I know my VoIP is working. My own VoIP. Yeah, thank you so much, everyone on Calm. Thank you. I feel so distracted today, I don't know. So stressed out, even though there's nothing to be stressed out about. This is the only way I don't get stressed out doing this show. I don't get stressed out very, very much because my mind is so preoccupied. But otherwise, so stressed out.

Dave Lee is a big name in this type of house music, you know, kind of like garage house music, but, you know, a bit more current, more disco-y, you know, that's his thing, Dave Lee. He used to go by another name, and he became famous for that name, but he realized it was not appropriate. So he changed his name, his producer name, to his real name, Dave Lee. Yeah. Go check him out, Dave Lee, if you like that type of house music. And welcome to Exiled and Daniel Law. Thank you so much for joining us on Calm.

Yes, actually, Peron just reminded me of those, you know, like stuff that I used to worry about in 90s computing. IRQs. Didn't we have to like play around with them before? But now it's like automated. It's all taken care of, right? We don't have to worry about those. I've never dealt with those. These days, anyway. Well, that's because I also moved to a Mac. That's another reason why. Anyway, oh my god, Sound Blasters? AutoExec.bat? Remember that file? Config.sys? If your Sound Blaster is not working, you go to AutoExec.bat, I think. If I remember correctly, I don't know. I don't remember too well anymore. We used to edit those files. Because we're running, you know, Windows 95, but really, it's running on DOS. So we switch around depending on what you're doing, because it's so much faster doing things on DOS. Anyway, yeah, I didn't have Windows to start automatically. I remember those days. I have to start it manually, because I want to start it manually. I want to start with DOS. Then I type win at the C prompt. Anyway, welcome everyone. We are a computer club, so we talk a lot about computers and music and house. Oh, how relevant. This is called Computer Madness by Steve Poindexter.

There goes the cowbells. I remember those times. Actually, I never had a computer with Windows 3.1, but I remember some of the people I knew back then still had Windows 3.1 installed on their computer because they weren't ready to move to Windows 95. I don't know why, but Windows 95 I thought was pretty okay. It's probably better than 3.1, to be honest. But you know, again, I never used 3.1 like full time. I only used it because I borrowed my cousin's laptop. We didn't have a PC back then. I only had an Atari. Anyway, yeah, you know, but on top, everything on top of DOS. So people were still using DOS. Yeah, I don't remember how people transitioned to Windows 95, to be honest. Anyway, I was Windows 95. I was pretty good. Okay. It was my first ever PC, like real PC, was a Windows 95 computer on top of DOS. I lied, actually. My first computer after an Atari was a really old IBM PC. I think I told you that story. It was running on DOS. Yeah, it's like green and black monitor, like really tiny monitor. And I was using Quattro Pro for spreadsheet and WordStar for word processing. Anyway, enough of that. Adonis with Clap Me.

to back Adonis. Acid. Acid House. This is called To The Mix. To The Max, sorry. More cowbells for you, Froggy.

I forgot the drum machine used for Acid House. Was it the TR9? I can, of course, just Google it. I forgot. I think it's a TR9. Or 3? Anyway, oh my god, sharewares. I haven't heard of that term in a long time. Sharewares. Like... sharewares. I bet a lot of people don't know what I'm talking about. Well, young people anyway. Sharewares. Oh! 909, thank you, Froggy Me. Yes. The 909. I think the TR9 is like the modern version of the 909. Yeah, right? Anyway, but the classic 909 is still, of course, the best. Uh-huh. Yeah, crack that serial number. Get your contact ready. Get that, you know, whatever, floppy or CD. Do that dance! Get the serial numbers.

All right, we're back. Yeah, just a little bit of acid house segment there. Now we're back to like disco-y, more friendly garage house music.

You guys remember Telix? T-E-L-I-X. I used to use it to like dial, beep dial to like BBSs, and it's a shareware. 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Bulletin board service. Bulletin board system. Yeah. So it's similar to our SDF bulletin board, B-board. Yeah, but of course, the BBSs have more. Yeah, actually, SDF is pretty much like BBS, except you don't dial in, unless you actually dial in. And it's like, I don't know, I think it's you have to use a BBS program. So it doesn't necessarily run on like Unix, or it's probably just running on DOS or something. I don't know. Anyway, those days are gone. We have to move on. Yeah, I believe so. Who says that? Exiled. I used to dial to SDF for a bit, because I had that really old Macintosh, and the only way to connect to the internet is through dial-up. So I subscribed for like about a year, maybe, and then I had to cancel it because I wasn't using it.

if you don't want to use Telix, you can use Hyperterminal. 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You guys remember Hyperterminal? Anyway. But Telix is better because it's like black. You know, black background. Hyperterminal, I don't know. I think you can customize it to black and white, like black background. But I had it on white. So, and plus, like, Telix. I don't know, Telix draws, used to draw the BBS graphics a lot better than Hyperterminal, in my opinion.

Yeah, thank you so much again for tuning in. Oh, I love this track so much. Yeah, I told you, Dave Lee, aka Joey, you know, Joey, Joey N. Yeah, is a very, very talented house music producer. Yeah, sorry, I kept pasting metadata and forgetting to like replace it. So sorry. Yeah, Dave Lee. British. I think he's British. I'm pretty sure he's British. Maybe American. I don't know. Alright, thank you so much for tuning in. I think I'm gonna finish this show with this track because this is so good. The Disco Orchestra.

windsocks. Okay, I don't remember. Yeah, trumpet windsock. I don't remember how to use. I had to deal with that, but I can't remember exactly what it was. Just to connect to the internet, right? I think so. Like, we had to, like, mess around with our windsocks. Window sockets. Thank God those things are gone. Trumpet windsock. Anyway. One minute left. So thank you so much again for tuning in and for chatting with us on Calm and IRC and for watching Tupnix. I shall be back next Saturday, same time, 2300 hours UTC. Coming up next is the SDF Amateur Radio Club's weekly net via TechLink node 9229 on Echo Link. So please stick around. Thank you so much, everyone. Have a great evening.

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